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1: To honor her husband, Justin, Kendra Mackey of Terre Haute is sharing this day of broadcasting with you. 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Thank you for your friendly help, Kendra. 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

0: You're tuned to WYTJ Radio. It's time for the Daily Scripture Reading. In our Scripture Reading today, we'll conclude the book of Revelation as we read chapters 18 through 22. That's the book of Revelation, chapters 18 through 22.
1: Chapter 18. And after these things I saw another angel come down from heaven, having great power, and the earth was lightened with his glory. And he cried mightily with a strong voice, saying, Babylon the great is fallen, and is become the habitation of devils, and the hold of every foul spirit, and a cage of every unclean and hateful bird. For all nations have drunk of the wine of the wrath of her fornication, and the kings of the earth have committed fornication with her, and the merchants of the earth are waxed rich through the abundance of her delicacies. And I heard another voice from heaven saying, Come out of her, my people, that ye be not partakers of her sins, and that ye receive not of her plagues. For her sins have reached unto heaven, and God hath remembered her iniquities. Reward her even as she rewarded you, and double unto her double according to her works. In the cup which she hath filled, fill to her double. How much she hath glorified herself and lived deliciously, so much torment and sorrow give her. For she saith in her heart, I sit a queen, and am no widow, and shall see no sorrow. Therefore shall her plagues come in one day, death and mourning and famine, and she shall be utterly burned with fire, for strong is the Lord God who judgeth her. And the kings of the earth who have committed fornication and lived deliciously with her shall bewail her and lament for her when they shall see the smoke of her burning, standing afar off for the fear of her torment, saying, Alas, alas, that great city, Babylon, that mighty city, for in one hour is thy judgment come. And the merchants of the earth shall weep and mourn over her, for no man buyeth their merchandise any more. The merchandise of gold and silver, and precious stones, and of pearls, and fine linen, and purple, and silk, and scarlet, and all fine wood, and all manner vessels of ivory, and all manner vessels of most precious wood, and of brass, and iron, and marble, and cinnamon, and odors, and ointments, and frankincense, and wine, and oil, and fine flour, and wheat, and beasts, and sheep, and horses, and chariots, and slaves, and souls of men. And the fruits that thy soul lusted after are departed from thee, and all things which were dainty and goodly are departed from thee, and thou shalt find them no more at all. The merchants of these things, which were made rich by her, shall stand afar off for the fear of her torment, weeping and wailing and saying, Alas, alas, that great city that was clothed in fine linen and purple and scarlet and decked with gold and precious stones and pearls. For in one hour so great riches is come to naught. And every shipmaster, and all the company in ships, and sailors, and as many as trade by sea, stood afar off, and cried when they saw the smoke of her burning, saying, What city is like unto this great city? And they cast dust on their heads, and cried, weeping and wailing, saying, Alas, alas, that great city, wherein were made rich all that had ships in the sea by reason of her costliness. For in one hour is she made desolate. Rejoice over her, thou heaven, and ye holy apostles and prophets, for God hath avenged you on her. And a mighty angel took up a stone, like a great millstone, and cast it into the sea, saying, Thus with violence shall that great city Babylon be thrown down, and shall be found no more at all. And the voice of harpers and musicians, and of pipers and trumpeters, shall be heard no more at all in thee. And no craftsman, of whatsoever craft he be, shall be found any more in thee, and the sound of a millstone shall be heard no more at all in thee, and the light of a candle shall shine no more at all in thee, and the voice of the bridegroom and of the bride shall be heard no more at all in thee. For thy merchants were the great men of the earth, for by thy sorceries were all nations deceived. And in her was found the blood of prophets and of saints and of all that were slain upon the earth. Chapter 19. And after these things, I heard a great voice of much people in heaven saying, Alleluia! Salvation and glory and honor and power unto the Lord our God. For true and righteous are his judgments. For he hath judged the great whore, which did corrupt the earth with her fornication, and hath avenged the blood of his servants at her hand. And again they said, Alleluia! And her smoke rose up forever and ever. And the 24 elders and the 4 beasts fell down and worshipped God that sat on the throne, saying, Amen, Alleluia! And a voice came out of the throne, saying, Praise our God, all ye his servants, and ye that fear him, both small and great. And I heard as it were the voice of a great multitude, and as the voice of many waters, and as the voice of mighty thunderings, saying, Alleluia, for the Lord God omnipotent reigneth. Let us be glad and rejoice, and give honor to him. For the marriage of the Lamb is come, and his wife hath made herself ready. And to her was granted that she should be arrayed in fine linen, clean and white, for the fine linen is the righteousness of saints. And he saith unto me, Write, Blessed are they which are called unto the marriage supper of the Lamb. And he saith unto me, These are the true sayings of God. And I fell at his feet to worship him. And he said unto me, See thou do it not, I am thy fellow servant, and of thy brethren that have the testimony of Jesus. Worship God, for the testimony of Jesus is the spirit of prophecy. And I saw heaven opened, and behold, a white horse, and he that sat upon him was called Faithful and True, and in righteousness he doth judge and make war. His eyes were as a flame of fire, and on his head were many crowns, and he had a name written that no man knew but he himself. And he was clothed with a vesture dipped in blood, and his name is called the Word of God. And the armies which were in heaven followed him upon white horses, clothed in fine linen, white and clean. And out of his mouth goeth a sharp sword, that with it he should smite the nations. And he shall rule them with a rod of iron, and he treadeth the winepress of the fierceness and wrath of Almighty God. And he hath on his vesture and on his thigh a name written, King of Kings and Lord of Lords. And I saw an angel standing in the sun, and he cried with a loud voice, saying to all the fowls that fly in the midst of heaven, Come and gather yourselves together unto the supper of the great God, that ye may eat the flesh of kings, and the flesh of captains, and the flesh of mighty men, and the flesh of horses, and of them that sit on them, and the flesh of all men, both free and bond, both small and great. And I saw the beast, and the kings of the earth, and their armies gathered together to make war against him that sat on the horse, and against his army, and the beast was taken, and with him the false prophet that wrought miracles before him, with which he deceived them that had received the mark of the beast, and them that worshipped his image. These both were cast alive into a lake of fire burning with brimstone. And the remnant were slain with the sword of him that sat upon the horse, which sword proceeded out of his mouth. And all the fowls were filled with their flesh. Chapter 20. And I saw an angel come down from heaven, having the key of the bottomless pit and a great chain in his hand. And he laid hold on the dragon, that old serpent which is the devil and Satan, and bound him 1,000 years, and cast him into the bottomless pit, and shut him up, and set a seal upon him, that he should deceive the nations no more, till 1,000 years should be fulfilled. And after that he must be loosed a little season. And I saw thrones, and they sat upon them, and judgment was given unto them. And I saw the souls of them that were beheaded for the witness of Jesus and for the word of God, and which had not worshipped the beast, neither his image, neither had received his mark upon their foreheads or in their hands. And they lived and reigned with Christ 1,000 years. But the rest of the dead lived not again until 1,000 years were finished. This is the first resurrection. Blessed and holy is he that hath part in the first resurrection. On such the second death hath no power. But they shall be priests of God and of Christ, and shall reign with him 1,000 years. And when the 1,000 years are expired, Satan shall be loosed out of his prison, and shall go out to deceive the nations which are in the four quarters of the earth, Gog and Magog, to gather them together to battle, the number of whom is as the sand of the sea. And they went up on the breadth of the earth, and compassed the camp of the saints about, and the beloved city, and fire came down from God out of heaven, and devoured them. And the devil that deceived them was cast into the lake of fire and brimstone, where the beast and the false prophet are, and shall be tormented day and night for ever and ever. And I saw a great white throne, and him that sat on it, from whose face the earth and the heaven fled away, and there was found no place for them. And I saw the dead, small and great, stand before God, and the books were opened. And another book was opened, which is the book of life, and the dead were judged out of those things which were written in the books according to their works. And the sea gave up the dead which were in it, and death and hell delivered up the dead which were in them, and they were judged every man according to their works. And death and hell were cast into the lake of fire. This is the second death. And whosoever was not found written in the book of life was cast into the lake of fire. Chapter 21. And I saw a new heaven and a new earth, for the first heaven and the first earth were passed away, and there was no more sea. And I, John, saw the holy city, New Jerusalem, coming down from God out of heaven, prepared as a bride adorned for her husband. And I heard a great voice out of heaven saying, Behold, the tabernacle of God is with men, and he will dwell with them, and they shall be his people, and God himself shall be with them, and be their God. And God shall wipe away all tears from their eyes, and there shall be no more death, neither sorrow nor crying, neither shall there be any more pain, for the former things are passed away. And he that sat upon the throne said, Behold, I make all things new. And he said unto me, Write, for these words are true and faithful. And he said unto me, It is done. I am Alpha and Omega, the beginning and the end. I will give unto him that is athirst of the fountain of the water of life freely. He that overcometh shall inherit all things, and I will be his God, and he shall be my son. But the fearful and unbelieving, and the abominable, and murderers and whoremongers and sorcerers and idolaters and all liars shall have their part in the lake which burneth with fire and brimstone, which is the second death. And there came unto me one of the seven angels which had the seven vials full of the seven last plagues, and talked with me, saying, Come hither, I will show thee the bride, the Lamb's wife. And he carried me away in the spirit to a great and high mountain, and showed me that great city, the holy Jerusalem, descending out of heaven from God, having the glory of God. And her light was like unto a stone most precious, even like a jasper stone, clear as crystal, and had a wall great and high, and had 12 gates, and at the gates 12 angels, and names written thereon, which are the names of the 12 tribes of the children of Israel. On the east 3 gates, on the north 3 gates, on the south 3 gates, and on the west 3 gates. And the wall of the city had 12 foundations, and in them the names of the 12 apostles of the Lamb. And he that talked with me had a golden reed to measure the city, and the gates thereof, and the wall thereof. And the city lieth 4 square, and the length is as large as the breadth. And he measured the city with the reed 12,000 furlongs. The length and the breadth and the height of it are equal. And he measured the wall thereof 144 cubits, according to the measure of a man, that is, of the angel. And the building of the wall of it was of jasper, and the city was pure gold, like unto clear glass. And the foundations of the wall of the city were garnished with all manner of precious stones. The first foundation was jasper, the second sapphire, the third a chalcedony, the fourth an emerald, the fifth sardonyx, the sixth, sardius, the seventh, chrysolite, the eighth, beryl, the ninth, a topaz, the tenth, a chrysoprasus, the 11th, a jacinth, the 12th, an amethyst. And the 12 gates were 12 pearls. Every several gate was of one pearl. And the street of the city was pure gold, as it were transparent glass.

enter into it anything that defileth, neither whatsoever worketh abomination, or maketh a lie, but they which are written in the Lamb's book of life. Chapter 22. And he showed me a pure river of water of life, clear as crystal, proceeding out of the throne of God and of the Lamb. In the midst of the street of it, and on either side of the river, was there the tree of life, which bare 12 manner of fruits, and yielded her fruit every month. And the leaves of the tree were for the healing of the nations. And there shall be no more curse, but the throne of God and of the Lamb shall be in it, and his servants shall serve him. And they shall see his face, and his name shall be in their foreheads. And there shall be no night there, and they need no candle, neither light of the sun. For the Lord God giveth them light, and they shall reign forever and ever. And he said unto me, These sayings are faithful and true. And the Lord God of the holy prophets sent his angel to show unto his servants the things which must shortly be done. Behold, I come quickly. Blessed is he that keepeth the sayings of the prophecy of this book. And I, John, saw these things and heard them. And when I had heard and seen, I fell down to worship before the feet of the angel which showed me these things. Then saith he unto me, See thou do it not, for I am thy fellow servant, and of thy brethren the prophets, and of them which keep the sayings of this book. Worship God. And he saith unto me, Seal not the sayings of the prophecy of this book, for the time is at hand. He that is unjust, let him be unjust still, and he which is filthy, let him be filthy still. And he that is righteous, let him be righteous still, and he that is holy, let him be holy still. And behold, I come quickly, and my reward is with me, to give every man according as his work shall be. I am Alpha and Omega, the beginning and the end, the first and the last. Blessed are they that do his commandments, that they may have right to the tree of life, and may enter in through the gates into the city. For without are dogs, and sorcerers, and whoremongers, and murderers, and idolaters, and whosoever loveth and maketh a lie. I, Jesus, have sent mine angel to testify unto you these things in the churches. I am the root and the offspring of David, and the bright and morning star. And the Spirit and the bride say, Come. And let him that heareth say, Come. And let him that is athirst come. And whosoever will, let him take the water of life freely. For I testify unto every man that heareth the words of the prophecy of this book, If any man shall add unto these things, God shall add unto him the plagues that are written in this book. And if any man shall take away from the words of the book of this prophecy, God shall take away his part out of the book of life, and out of the holy city, and from the things which are written in this book. He which testifieth these things saith, Surely I come quickly. Amen. Even so, come, Lord Jesus. The grace of our Lord Jesus Christ be with you all. Amen. The end of the revelation of St. John the Divine. The end of the New Testament. The end of the Holy Bible.

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0: To honor her husband, Justin, Kendra Mackey of Terre Haute is sharing this day of broadcasting with you. Today is Justin's birthday. Thank you for your friendly help, Kendra. Justin, we hope your birthday is among the happiest you've had yet. God bless you richly.

0: 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And we trust that you'll join us at the close of tonight's program for an address so that you may write for free literature or so that you may write for answers to questions you may have concerning tonight's message.
1: 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And now here is Pastor Jeffrey Fugit.
2: I want you to notice again where the Bible says, and Peter answered him and said, Lord, if it be thou, notice the request, bid me come unto thee on the water. And he said, come. One word, come. And when Peter was come down out of the ship, he walked on the water to go to Jesus. But when he saw the wind boisterous, he was afraid. And beginning to sink, he cried, saying, Lord, save me. And immediately Jesus stretched forth his hand and caught him and said unto him, O thou little faith, wherefore didst thou doubt? The story is given in a simple presentation. The disciples are in the midst of the sea in a boat during a terrible storm. As they were toiling in the storm, Jesus comes to the boat walking on the water. When he got to the boat, Peter said to him, after Jesus has said, be of good cheer, as I be not afraid, Peter said unto him, bid me come unto thee. And Jesus said, come. And Peter began walking on the water. Wow, an impossible thing, an amazing thing. Peter walked on the water. Then when Peter turned his attention to the storm, he goes from faith to fear. And when fear filled his heart and mind, he started to go down in the water. And he cried, Lord, save me. Jesus reached out and saved Peter and said to him, O thou of little faith, wherefore or why did you doubt? Then they came to the disciples that were in the boat, and when he did, the wind and the storm ceased. Now, while the story is given in simple presentation, there are several profound truths that you and I can apply to our lives from this. Let me give you 8 observations. First of all, these are good men in the will of God and are in a storm. Here's the first observation. Difficult things happen to good people. Sometimes we think anytime there is a problem, it's because of sin. That's not always true. Sometimes it can be. But these fellows are in the will of God. I mean, doing exactly what God said to do. And in the will of God, they face a storm. Difficult things come to good people. We have families today, some sitting here in this room that are going through difficult storms in your life. Some are facing difficulties and challenges as a single parent financially. Some are facing sickness. Some are facing stress from family issues. But there are many folks that you are in the will of God and you're facing difficulty. Don't be angry at God. Don't be upset at God. God's not mad at you. God wants you to do the impossible too. Every difficulty is an opportunity for something exceptional. Let me give you the second observation. Jesus cares about his own. I want to say it again. I want to say it loud and clear. Jesus cares about you. Jesus cares about me. He came to them while they were in the boat, in the storm, and during difficult times, Christ always makes himself available. Amen. Jesus came to them. I'm glad in the midnight hour of difficulty, Jesus is there. I'm glad in the hour of challenge and opposition, Jesus is there. I'm glad in the times of confusion and misunderstanding that Jesus is there. I want to say Jesus cares about you, and he makes himself available to those that are in difficult circumstances. The third observation I want to make in this passage of Scripture, in this story, is the amazing question that Peter asked. He simply says, "Bid me come unto thee." Now, I would have said, "Jesus, hurry up and get here." But Peter said, "I want to come out there where you are." It's one thing to be in the boat in a storm. It's another thing to step out of the boat into the storm. But Peter asked an amazing question, "Lord, bid me to come unto thee." What an amazing request. I like it. I get excited about it. And I don't know where that came from. Peter is an amazing fella. Peter failed a lot, but he attempted a lot. I tell you what, if I'm picking sides, I want Peter on my team. I know that. But Peter said, "Lord, bid me come unto thee." Here's a fourth observation. Jesus said, "Come." I would have been surprised if he said, "You stay there and I'll be right there in a minute." But he said, "Come." Jesus didn't say that's a foolish request. Jesus didn't say that is a bad desire. He didn't say that. He simply said, "Come." Now, I want to point out that this is a request that is beyond human capability. Men can't walk on the water. You can't do it. But Peter asked if he could do the impossible. Jesus showed no reservation. He showed no disappointment in the request. Jesus simply said to Peter, "Come." That's all he said. Now, you and I are able to accomplish impossible things since Jesus came in us to live. May I say, there is a thing that separates us from mortal men as a Christian, and that is you and I are spirit-filled. I'm not going to go long in this, but I want you to understand this morning, as a child of God, you have an advantage. The same power that raised Christ from the dead, which is the Holy Spirit power, indwells every believer. So you and I can do what mortal man cannot do. We can accomplish the impossible because of the Holy Spirit that lives within us. Being filled with the Spirit enables us to accomplish tremendous and even impossible tasks. Let me give you just a couple illustrations. The Apostle Paul did more than a mortal man could do in spreading the gospel of Christ. When you look back in history at what Paul actually did on his missionary journeys, you're just amazed at what God used Paul to do. There were times that they so hated Paul that they stoned him and left him for dead, declared him dead, and Paul gets up from there and he doesn't quit the missionary trail. He continues, and Paul has a power that's within him that is an obvious power beyond what mortal man can have. And I want to say to you, as a child of God, the Holy Spirit didn't come into our hearts just to comfort us, but he came to enable us and to empower us to do things that you could not do as a mortal man. Paul was an example of that. Joseph in the Old Testament is an example of that. Elisha and Elijah, the prophets, are an example of men with the Spirit of God upon them to accomplish what mortal man cannot do. Daniel and Nehemiah and Peter, they all were men that accomplished more than mortal man can do. I want to challenge you today, don't think just within the ability that you have in your flesh, but think and dream and desire and pray to do what God would have you to do. Fifth observation. Peter walked on the water. He asked the question. Jesus said, "Come," and Peter walked on the water. He's the only man recorded in history. He holds the Guinness Book of World Records of walking on the water. He holds the Bible record on walking on the water. Peter and Jesus are the only two people that walked on the water. He did it. Now, here's an interesting statement to me I wrote down in reading this passage of Scripture. Here is an act of faith that's taken in a time of fear. Now, the Bible says they went in the storm, and now they see a ghost coming in the storm. The Bible says what? They were afraid. But Peter acts on faith It is an act of faith taken in a time of fear. You may be here this morning and the circumstances of life have your mind and heart filled with fear and stress and concern. And you may say, I wish I could do what they're doing, but I can't. Look at my circumstances. Peter took an act of faith in a time of fear. I believe that's what God wants all of us to do. An act of faith in a time of fear. In the time of fear in the storm, Peter made a request of faith, and God honored that request. Out of his fear came a faith to say, bid me to come unto thee. Jesus said, come. Let me give you the sixth observation. Peter's attention shifted then to the power and force of the wind. I don't know what happened. It may be that as Peter was walking to Jesus on the water, that a wave hit him. Certainly the wind was obvious and the rain and the storm was obvious. Perhaps there was a blow of water and wind that hit him, and he takes his eyes off of Jesus and he looks at the storm, and when fear gripped his heart, he went under. Think about it. I'll come back to this in just a few minutes and finish the message in this point of number six. Now I'm going to give you the seventh of eight observation. Peter cried out to Jesus, this time in fear. His first request was a request of faith. Lord, bid me come unto thee. Now Peter makes a request, Lord, help. He didn't have time to name the patriarchs and the matriarchs. He didn't have time to give an impressive fear, a prayer. He just said, Lord, help. I need your help. This time his request is made in fear. Listen to me. I love this. It's worth coming to church for. Jesus responded to both requests. He's there to help me in times of faith. He's also willing to help me in times of fear. When we cry out to him, we can expect his help. You may be here this morning, and your cry out to him is not a cry of faith, of wanting to accomplish something for God. Your cry may be a cry of fear. Lord, help. Can I tell you something? Jesus is there in times of faith. Jesus is there in times of fear. He loves his children. Let me give you the eighth observation. After the Lord Jesus rescued Peter, he spoke disappointment to Peter. After he answered his prayer, Lord, help, he got a hold of Peter by the hand and pulled him up. And then he spoke disappointment to him. Here's what he said to Peter, O thou of little faith, wherefore didst thou doubt? Now, Peter has a little faith, and he's standing out there on the water. That doesn't say much for the fellows that are on the boat that had no faith at all. But he spoke disappointment to him because of his lack of faith. The only time Jesus spoke disappointment to Peter was when his faith was conquered by his fears. Now, fear had always been present. The storm was obvious. Fear had always been there, and that's all right. But when fear conquered his faith, Jesus spoke disappointment to Peter. He said, wherefore didst thou doubt? Now, here's the message I want you to focus in, pay close attention in these last 15 minutes. You and I are to live our lives by faith and the principles of the Word of God. We're not to live our lives in response to the bad circumstances of our lives. Now, we can't ignore that they are there, but we cannot live our lives in response to the circumstances. We're challenged to live our lives by faith in the principles of the Word of God. Now, the disciples' circumstances were terrible. Let me remind you what the circumstances of the disciples are at this time. When you begin reading Matthew chapter 14, you find the story that John the Baptist, the great preacher, the beloved preacher, John the Baptist, the forerunner of Christ, He has been martyred in a gruesome way. He's been beheaded. The head of John the Baptist has been placed in a charger and presented to this wicked woman. And the Bible says these very disciples, they took the body of John and they had a funeral and they buried the headless body of John the Baptist. Imagine the trauma that they faced when they saw John the Baptist. Imagine the sorrow that they faced when they buried John the Baptist. And then if you read, they continue and they go directly from the funeral back to serving Jesus, and you'll find a report of what they did. And Jesus responded to them that he was concerned for their physical well-being. He said in another gospel that's a parallel to this story, he said, you've not been able to even enjoy a meal. He said, I want you to come apart and rest for a while. He gets them to get on the boat to go to a place of rest. That's when the storm comes in. That's bad circumstances. You had a funeral. You worked hard. Then you get to go on vacation. Can you imagine going on vacation and having four flats? I mean, they go on vacation and they face a storm. They are in this boat. They are in this boat. And the circumstances could not have been worse. But that's when this act of faith took place, when Peter said to them, bid me come to thee on the water. May I say this morning, even though the circumstances were terrible and at the worst in the ministry of the disciples, Jesus still wanted these men to live by faith in him, and that is the message today. He wants you and I not to be controlled by the difficult circumstances around us. He wants us to put our eyes on him, our focus on the Word of God, and move forward doing the work of God. Amen. He wants you to do the impossible and not make any excuses about the circumstances. Now, there are folks here today, your circumstances are bad, and you could list not one or two, but three things, as did the disciples. But Jesus praised Peter for his faith. He was disappointed in his doubt. How does this apply to us today? Well, you and I are the children of God, and he cares about us. I don't know about you, but that means something to me. Means something to me that when I pray prayers of faith in him, God responds to my praying. But there are times of fear that I cry out to him, that same God that is impressed by my faith. He also comes to me in my times of fear, and he hears my cry. He loves me. Second of all, I want to say, even me and you, children of God, face trials and difficulties. There's never going to be a time that the circumstances in our life are perfect. There's always going to be challenges in our life, but God desires for us to do more than mere flesh can accomplish. He desires for us to do great and mighty things for him. He wants us to have faith in a time of fear. Let me give you some verses here. The Bible says in 1 Corinthians chapter 2 and verse number 9, but as it is written, I have not seen nor ear heard, neither have entered into the heart of man the things which God hath prepared for them that love him. Regardless of our circumstances today, God wants us to live by faith in the principles of his word. He wants us to do a mighty work for him. Now, the truth is, there are many calls for us to look at the circumstances around us. The powerful wind and waves of opposition. The fear that it calls for when we look at those circumstances. We could talk for a long time about political concerns and circumstances. We could call them storms in our life. We could talk about physical ailments. We could talk about past failures and weaknesses and oppositions. The news media is on a 24/7 cycle, and the bad news of difficult circumstances are being broadcasted every hour on every hand, and the noise of difficulty and the noise of difficult circumstances is loud, and it screams for our attention. We must decide to put and keep our eyes fixed on Christ, not respond to the circumstances. You know, there's nothing I can do about the circumstances, but I can do God's will for my life. So why would I change doing what Christ wants me to do for trying to change the circumstances that I cannot change? Ask you the question, what controls your thinking today? What controls your behavior today? What controls your life today? Are you living life in response to the circumstances? Have you said recently, I feel like I'm drowning. I feel like I'm going under. I feel like there's no hope. All of those are statements in response to circumstances. In a time of fear, Peter spoke up and made a request of faith. Jesus came to these men during the storm, and he wanted to do something great for them and through them in the midst of the storm. And God wants to do something in our lives, no matter what our circumstances are, no matter what our difficulties are. And may I say, the greatest works of God have always been accomplished in times of great darkness and difficult circumstances by those that refused to be controlled by the circumstance, but they decided, I'll keep my eyes on Christ and do His will. Take your Bibles and go to Jeremiah chapter 33 for me. Jeremiah is shut up in the court. He's shut up in the inner court of the prison. And God tells Jeremiah in chapter 33 and verse number 3 what he ought to do. Jeremiah 33:1, moreover, the word of the Lord came unto Jeremiah the second time while he was yet shut up in the court of the prison. Now, that's bad circumstances. Verse 3, call unto me, and I will answer thee, and show thee great and mighty things which thou knowest not. But Lord, what can you do? I'm in prison. Why should I pray? As long as we make excuse based on our circumstances, we'll never accomplish anything for God. But if we will decide, I can't deny the circumstance, but I'm not going to let them control me. I'm going to put my faith in God, and I'm going to say to Him, bid me come on the water to thee. And Jesus simply said, come. The greatest works of God have been accomplished in times of great darkness and difficult circumstances. You know, when Nehemiah built the walls around Jerusalem, when the walls were broken down, the gates burned with fire, and the people of reproach. The stories of Ruth and Daniel, Joseph and King Hezekiah, and on the list could go, were all accomplished during times of great oppression and difficulty. Do you know when Jesus came into the world to be born in Bethlehem's stable, he came at a time in the Roman Empire when Herod was king, and he commanded that all children aged 2 and under be killed. Can I tell you, it came at a difficult time. The circumstances were the worst you could imagine, and yet he was obedient to the Father. May I say, you and I can do great things, and circumstances are not an excuse if we just keep our eyes on Christ. I think of the ministries in America and the influences of Christianity in America. They didn't all happen during the good times. Many of them began during times of the Depression. How many of you know the name John Rice and the Sword of the Lord? John Rice was a great evangelist. He began a newspaper and a publishing company in the worst year you could start anything in America, in the year 1933. During the Depression. And it's still going today, and going in a tremendous way. Dr. Shelton Smith is the current editor of The Sword of the Lord. You know, I look back in history, and I thought, when did major companies get their start? You know, General Electric started in 1890, a time of financial difficulty. IBM started in 1896, General Motors 1908, Disney 1923. I really like this one. Toll House Cookies. 1933, the Great Depression. A lady by the name of Mrs. Wakefield came up with the recipe for her Toll House chocolate crunch cookie. I can testify, it's still good today. You know what she did? She sold the recipe to Nestle in exchange for a lifetime supply of chocolate chips. That seems little. Of course, you may have been a big chocolate eater. That may have nearly broke them up. I don't know. It may have been better to pay a woman cash than tell her, I'll give you all the chocolate you can eat. I don't know. 1933. You can't have a vision in 1933. Folks are in bread lines. Folks are in soup lines. Folks have lost their money. Folks have lost their businesses. You got to be crazy. No, the crazy people are those that look at the circumstances all day long and sit in their recliner and wait for death to come. I refuse to retire and wait for death to come. There is a God in heaven that says, call unto me and I'll answer thee and show thee great and mighty things. There's no need for me to tell God what the circumstances are. He's not bothered by the storm. He is walking on top of the storm. Four statements and I'm finished. What is your focus? Are you focused on difficult circumstances or are you focused on faith in Christ? Second of all, if you focused your eyes and attention on Christ, what would you desire to do for him? When Peter saw Jesus, he said, "Then I want to walk on the water. Bid me come unto thee." He was afraid. "Bid me come unto thee." Jesus said, "Come." Third statement. Question. What have you stopped doing for God because you exchange your faith for fear of the current circumstances? What have you stopped doing for God because you got your eyes off of Christ and you started looking at the circumstances around you? You say, "Well, my circumstances are bad. There's nothing I can do." Get your attention back on Christ. I say, last of all, if we have our eyes on Christ, we'll have to decide to put them there. Your emotions won't focus your eyes on Christ. There's going to be no advertisement today that says, "Ignore the news, look at Christ." They are clamoring like boisterous wind for our attention. And when they get our attention, I preached in chapel this week from that passage of Scripture and that verse in 2 Timothy 3, "Ever learning and never able to come to the knowledge of the truth." I said, you know what that reminds me of? Long division. Ever learning, I still can't get the answer. That's where the world is. I don't want to be ever learning and never coming to the knowledge of the truth. I want to make the decision. And this is not a decision of my emotions. And this is not a decision that's being advertised. It's one that I've just decided. I'm going to keep my attention fixed on Christ. Circumstances are not good, and circumstances can get worse. He's not afraid of the circumstance.

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My friend, if you are not 100% sure that heaven will be your home when you die, or if you'd like to have some helpful literature on this subject, please call us at area code 252-223-4600. Or you may also write to us at FBN 520 Roberts Road, Newport, North Carolina 28570. 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

Tonight's message was, God wants you to do the impossible too, by Pastor Jeffrey Fugit. To receive a copy of this message, write to Clay's Mill Baptist Church, 1220 Brannan Road, Nicholasville, Kentucky, 40356. 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
0: To honor her husband, Justin, Kendra Mackey of Terre Haute is sharing this day of broadcasting with you. Today is Justin's birthday. Thank you for your friendly help, Kendra. Justin, we hope your birthday is among the happiest you've had yet. God bless you richly.

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1: Today I'm continuing to look at the topic, example. Abraham Lincoln once said, "There's just one way to bring up a child in the way he should go, and that is to travel that way yourself." Lincoln's counsel was wise advice, advice that should be followed by every parent. But I'm afraid that too many parents have forgotten that their children will likely become what the parents already are. You can't tell your children, "Do what I say, not as I do." They're going to become what you are right now. For this reason, it's important that you set a good example for them in the home. They need to see over and over again the kind of an example that will help them go in the right direction in life. Let me be very specific today. The example of your love for the Lord will likely determine how much love your children have for the Lord. I can well remember coming in from my paper route as a teenager. As I'd come in the front door, I'd walk very quietly to my room in the back, stepping around my father, who'd be on his knees starting his day with the Lord. I'm glad I had a father who prayed. That example started me into my own dependence on the Lord in prayer. Do your children see you praying? Do they hear you leading the family in prayer at meals and at devotions? They need this kind of an example. The same is true of your Bible reading. Your children need to see you setting the example of having personal devotions. You should take some time every day to read God's Word. You need this for your own walk with the Lord, but you need as well to set an example before your family that will teach them the importance of reading the Word of God. Have you been showing them the importance of the local church? Are you faithful in going to the services each week at church? Do you go to the Sunday evening and to the Wednesday night prayer meeting services? It's been said that the church is composed of pillars and caterpillars. The pillars hold up the church while the caterpillars just crawl in and out. Your children need to think of you as a pillar, one on whom the Lord can depend as He works through the church. One of my pet peeves concerns the matter of soul winning. The matter of witnessing is one that everyone agrees with, but almost no one does. But it shouldn't be that way. Every Christian should be a soul winner, actively taking advantage of the opportunities that the Lord gives to witness for Him. Your example here will have a significant impact on your children. If they see you handing out gospel tracts, if they see you speaking to people about the Lord, if they know that you go out on teams from your church to the rescue mission or to an old folks home, they'll be more likely themselves to become active witnesses for Jesus Christ. I could go on, but the lesson should be clear. You need to set an example in every area. You need to set an example in giving to support the Lord's work. You need to set an example of service for the Lord. You need to make decisions based on God's will. You need to attend evangelistic services. You need to listen to Christian music. All these and more will help your children learn the habits of Christian living that will enable them to honor the Lord with their own lives. It's particularly important for Christian parents to set a godly example in their own lives. An inconsistent Christianity in the home sends the message that Christianity isn't very important to you. But a consistent example shows your children that Jesus Christ is at the center of your life, that He helps you to live differently from the world. And that kind of an example is what your children need as they mature.
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0: To honor her husband, Justin, Kendra Mackey of Terre Haute is sharing this day of broadcasting with you. Today is Justin's birthday. Thank you for your friendly help, Kendra. Justin, we hope your birthday is among the happiest you've had yet. God bless you richly.

0: This is the More Sure Word Broadcast, a biblical preaching outreach with Pastor Brent Logan from the Sweet Springs Baptist Church in Ardmore, Alabama. We are so glad you've joined us today. And now, let's listen in from the pulpit of Pastor Logan.
1: You can either listen to God or you can turn again to folly. But if you'll have fear in your heart, God will save you from all those things we're preaching about. Verse 9, surely his salvation is nigh them that fear him, that glory may dwell in our land. Glory, you know what, if we'll listen to God, if we'll let God have his way, there will be glory ushered into our lives and the glory of God in our presence. If we'll have a tender heart to listen to God, we'll see his glory in our lives. I get nervous sometimes how people do not recognize the voice and the presence and the glory of God. They don't even know he passed by. Tuesday night in this church building, God Almighty passed by. He walked through this building, and some people didn't even know he was here. I mean, brother, sister, if you can't sense the presence of God in a service like that and humble your heart, I've got serious, serious concerns about your whole life. I mean, what's it going to take for you to see the glory of God? He said, we need the glory of God to dwell in our land. He's already talking about how God was favorable to their land in verse 1, but they need to see God's glory. What is that? Well, when all you can see is him, you're in the glory. You know, when you get to heaven, all you're going to see is him. The Bible says that the glory of God lightens the whole city. They don't need sun up there. They don't need moon, because the glory of God lightens the whole place. That was the wickedness of Satan. He was the anointed cherub that covered Lucifer. Satan was not an angel. Satan is not a fallen angel. That is a misconstruction of the Bible. He's a cherub. Cherubs are different things. And Lucifer, the anointed cherub, covered the very glory of God, covered the throne. And the Bible says his heart was lifted up for his own beauty. You know why God cast him down to hell and why he's the wickedest thing that's ever been in this universe? Because the very one that was covering and looking at the very glory of God, all he could see was himself. That may be the biggest blasphemy and sin that's ever been. Looking at the glory of God, and all you can see is you. And when God steps in a service and manifests himself, and all you can see is God, but you're not thinking about him, and you're not worshiping him, and you're not glorying in him, and you're not thanking him, and you're not being filled with him, and you're not submitted to him, and you miss that, oh, that's a great, great sin. That's sad. Wilt thou not revive us again? Lord, speak! We want to hear. We need to keep hearing from you. We want your glory in the house. We want your glory in the land. We want your glory in our lives. We need it. We need to experience the glory of the Lord. And that's what will bring increase. He says in verse number 12, yea, the Lord shall give that which is good, and our land shall yield or increase. All these things, God's favor on the land, God's glory in the land, God's increase in the land. But it's because their hearts are open and responsive, and their hearts lifted up to him, and they're wanting more from him. More of you. Look at verse number 10. They need one more thing. They need revival. They need rejoicing. They need to be shown God's mercy. They need God's salvation. They need to hear God. I tell you what, church, if you couldn't hear God Tuesday night, you don't have any ears.
2: Yeah, right.
1: Man, we've had some service, and I said, Lord, we've had some times in our church, God spoke so clear. Lord, if they can't hear that, what in the world can they hear? If that didn't reach the heart, what's going to reach the heart? They needed to hear God. They need to experience His glory. And then verse 10, they needed a great impossible meeting to take place. Verse number 10, he says, mercy and truth are met together. Righteousness and peace have kissed each other. That's one of those holy verses in the Bible you just step back and you just say, wow. What are you trying to say, God? Mercy and truth have met together. You know, mercy and truth don't meet very, very much. They're very far apart, because truth would say about all of us that they deserve judgment, and truly so. Mercy would say, hey, I can't, or truth would say, I can't meet mercy because I can't accept something that's not right. You know, the Bible says that the Lord Jesus Christ was full of grace and truth. He was full of truth. But He was also full of something else. Can I tell you? This is hard to even say. I wish I didn't even have to say it like this, God, but it's in the Bible. You need more than truth. Because if all you get is truth, there's no hope for you. If all God does is major on the truth in your life, you're a failure and I'm a failure and we're all flunkies. None of us can stand up against the truth. You say, well, I love the truth. Yeah, until it turns against you. Truth is an unchangeable thing. Truth doesn't matter if you've had a bad day. Truth doesn't care if you've had a bad past or things you're having a hard time getting over. Truth is truth. It is what it is, and it never changes. Never makes an exception for anyone. So you got truth over here, and you got mercy way over there. And the psalmist said what we really needed. We needed a great meeting that was impossible to happen. We needed truth to get together somehow with mercy. How is truth going to get together with mercy? And then he said in the other phrase, he said righteousness and peace had kissed each other. You know what? You can't kiss when you're far away. Now, my little grandson tries to do that through the internet, you know. He'll be on the iPad and Hannah will say, well, throw him a kiss now. But you know what? I won't tell him that. That's not a real kiss. Amen. You can't kiss anybody without getting close. Yeah. Isn't that right? We need to have a little personal illustration. You can't kiss anybody without getting close. Isn't that right? Righteousness and peace have kissed each other. Well, here's the problem. That can't be true in our lives because there is none righteous, no, not one. You know what that means? That peace can never meet my life. It's an impossible meeting. Because there can be no peace without righteousness. And righteousness says, hey, I can't have peace with these people because they're unrighteous. There's no peace, saith my God, to the wicked. The wisdom that's from above is first pure, then peaceable. You know what righteousness says? Righteousness says you can't give those people peace because they're not righteous. An unrighteous person cannot have peace. And somehow, through some miracle, through some impossibility, we need to take righteousness and we need to bring it together with peace that we can have both of them in our lives. But it seems that's an impossibility. How? They're too far apart. How's that going to happen? The Bible says, verse 11, truth shall spring out of the earth. It'll come out of the earth. Well, what is that? Righteousness shall look down from heaven. It's got to come down from heaven. And the truth's got to somehow come out of the earth. And you got, can you see the picture? The earth is here, the heaven. That's so far apart from each other. But truth's going to come out of the earth. And righteousness is going to look down from heaven. And they're somehow they're going to get together. Now look at verse number 13. Righteousness shall go before. What's that say? Him. How can we have this great meeting? How can mercy and truth meet together? How can righteousness and peace kiss each other in my life? How can I experience that great meeting? Hold your finger right there. Go to Hebrews chapter 7. It's wrapped up in a hymn. It's wrapped up in a hymn. This impossible meeting occurred in a person. This truth and mercy met together in a person. This righteousness and peace kissed each other in a person. Hebrews chapter 7, one of the most odd chapters in the Bible, but it's a great one. The Bible says in Hebrews 7 verse 1, for this Melchizedek, king of Salem, priest of the Most High God, who met Abraham returning from the slaughter of the kings and blessed him, to whom also Abraham gave a tenth part of all, watch it now, first being by interpretation king of, what does it say? That's the first one, isn't it? You always have to have the righteousness first. What'd you meet, Abraham? Well, first I met the king of righteousness. What else did you meet? And after that also king of Salem, which is king of peace. There's righteousness together with peace, the king of righteousness, the king of peace. Who in the world is this? Verse 3, without father, without mother. I dare you to find somebody that's in that category. Without descent. No genealogy. Having neither beginning of days nor end of life. Whoa! You never met anybody like that on this planet. But look at the next phrase. But made like unto the Son of God. This Melchizedek, the priest of the Most High God, this is an appearance of the Son of God before Jesus came. And in him was righteousness and peace, and they met together. Amen. And when Jesus Christ came upon this earth, and the heaven looked down, and that looked down in that one person, you've got righteousness and peace together.
0: And that's all the time we have for today. We trust that the preaching of the Word of God has been a help to your heart. You may contact the broadcast or Pastor Logan for further information via email at info@sweetspringsbc.com. 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We pray God's richest blessings upon you and ask you to always remember that the Bible is a more sure word than any you could ever hear in this world.

Hello, this is Pastor Andrew Edwards. As a pastor, I've done many funerals, and God only knows how many I've done. Death is no respecter of persons. I've buried elderly folks, teenagers, and even little babies in styrofoam caskets. You know, life is uncertain. The doctor tells us we only have so many days. All the medicine in the world can't stop the flight of departure when God calls. And all the money in the world can't hinder the appointment that God has for you. You know, the Bible said in Hebrews 9:27, and it's appointed unto men once to die, but after this the judgment. In James 4, he tells us, whereas you know not what shall be on the morrow. For what is your life? It is even a vapor that appeareth for a little time, and then vanisheth away. You ever stop to think, why do people have to die? Well, the Bible's clear. Romans 5:12, wherefore is by one man sin entered into the world, and death by sin. And so death passed upon all men, for that all have sinned. And the Bible said that because Adam sinned, we inherited a sinful nature. You know, you don't have to teach children how to do wrong. They learn all by themselves. You can take a little puppy dog. You don't have to teach that dog how to bark. It's its nature. And you and I sin because that's our nature. And the Bible says that because man sinned, he would die. Oh, there's a physical death, but also there is a second death. In Revelation 21:8, it says, the fearful and unbelieving, the abominable and murderers and whoremongers and sorcerers and adulterers and all liars shall have their part in the lake which burneth with fire and brimstone, which is a second death. You know, Jesus talked more about hell than he did about heaven. Thank God for a place called heaven, but boy, there's a place called hell. And my friend, I don't think anybody in their right mind wants to go there. But the only way we can know that heaven's our home, in John 14, Jesus talked about a place that he was preparing. And he said in John 14:6, he said, I am the way, the truth, and the life. No man cometh unto the Father but by me. See, it's all what you do with Jesus. In John 1:12, but as many as received him, to them gave you power to become the sons of God. You better trust the one that holds the keys of death and hell. Friend, what will you do with Jesus? One day you're going to be wondering what he'll do with you. Won't you trust Christ as your Savior? If you believe Jesus died, was buried, and rose from the grave, won't you right now, right wherever you are, you simply receive Christ. You turn from whatever it is that's keeping you from Christ. God bless you.

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0: Jaron and Miranda Scott of Linton are sharing this day of broadcasting with you to honor the Lord for His abundant blessings as they celebrate 3 years of marriage. Jaron and Miranda, we are so glad to have your help today. Have a memorably happy third wedding anniversary. God bless you.

0: This is the Gospel Hour, making known to this nation the gospel of Jesus Christ. 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
1: Speak to my heart, O God, and speak through these lips of clay, those who wait in the great unseen Gospel Hour congregation. I commit myself, soul, spirit, and body. I surrender all. Help me, teach me, lead me, and God forbid that I say one word that ought not be said. God help me to say every word I ought to say in Jesus' name. He's worthy. Amen. Now, in Revelation, and I've been giving you for several days, we've been discussing the tribulation period, and I said, and I gave you scriptures, and of course, you couldn't get them all, but I gave you many scriptures. The tribulation is a time of judgment, indignation, destruction, darkness, punishment, overturning, and a time of extreme darkness and misery. Now, I gave you all of those scriptures. Now, of course, I realize that many of you did not get them all, but I'm sure you got some of them. Now, today, I'm going to the book of Revelation. This is the revelation that God gave John the Beloved on the Isle of Patmos, and the messenger said to John, write the things which thou hast seen, the things which are, the things which shall be hereafter. Now, that verse of scripture to me is clear as crystal. He said, write, John, you write things which thou hast seen. Write down what you have seen. So he did. The first 18 verses contain what he saw. Now then, he said, write the things which are, and he did. Chapters 2 and 3 give us the history of the church on earth in advance. God writes history in advance. Man writes it after it happens. God writes in advance what is going to happen. Man writes it after it happens. Write the things which thou hast seen, he did. Write the things which are, he did. And write the things which shall be hereafter. Now then, so John began to write, and we have in chapter 2 and 3 the message to seven churches, and these churches were located in Asia Minor. They were there. They were literal churches. But the message goes deeper, and the message is much broader than the message to the local assembly at Ephesus and Smyrna and Pergamos and Thyatira and Sardis and Philadelphia and Laodicea. Now, those churches actually existed in Asia Minor. But this chapter 2 and 3, these chapters, go beyond the churches there. We read in the third chapter, beginning verse 7, the message to the church at Philadelphia, the church of brotherly love. And he said, I know thy works. Behold, I have set before thee an open door. And that was true. The church has had an open door. And no man can shut it, for thou hast little strength and hast kept my word and hast not denied my name. Now, there has always been, and there will be until the rapture, a people who keep the word, believe the word, preach the word, live with the word, stand with the word, and die with the word. They have been since Pentecost, and there will be people that do that until the rapture. So, he said in verse 10, because I have kept the word of my patience, I'll keep thee from the hour of temptation which shall come upon all, A-double-L, all the world, to try them that dwell upon the earth. Behold, I come quickly, hold fast that which thou hast. No man take thy crown. Now that's the message to Philadelphia. Then the message to Laodicea, the lukewarm church, neither hot nor cold, and because you are neither hot nor cold, I will spew thee out of my mouth. Now in the 20th verse of this chapter, we find Jesus standing at the door. Behold, I stand at the door and knock. Now that's the church door. Now I do not object. I have myself referred to the door of the heart. Jesus standing at the heart, knocking. I've said that in sermons, and there's nothing wrong with it. But this verse of scripture does not speak of the human heart. Behold, I stand at the door, the church door, and knock. If any man will hear my voice and open the door, I'll come in and sup with him and he with me. Now then, in the Laodicean church, there will not be one born again, blood washed, redeemed child of God. Now, I'm not judging, but there are assemblies, local assemblies today. I believe on earth today, I believe there are local churches that are strictly liberal, and I'm not talking about any particular denomination. I have no particular church in mind. But I'm sure there are churches on earth today where there's not a born-again person, including the preacher. And when the rapture occurs, there won't be one person taken out of those churches. Now, I believe we're living right now, today, in Revelation chapter 3, between verses 7 and the last verse, 22. I believe we're right there. We have the church of Philadelphia, the brotherly love church, the Bible-keeping church, the Word of God-keeping church. We have the people here today, and we have the lukewarm church, neither hot nor cold, happy-go-lucky. And I said on a previous broadcast, I said that religion and church membership is very popular. One of the most popular things you can do today is join a church. Join a church. Get religion. Join a church. And some of the outstanding people of the world today that participate in everything the world does are great church members, and they give their great testimonies at great conventions and great meetings, and they stand up and tell what a great salvation they have, and then go back to the world, to the gutter, and back to the things that are ungodly. The Bible says, the Word of God, the Scriptures say, have no fellowship with the unfruitful works of darkness. Come ye out from among them. If you love the world, the love of God's not in you. Now that's clear. That's very clear. So one can put on a very, very religious front, and seemingly that person is real dedicated to the cause of Christ. And then the very next day, or even the same day, participate in something that is just as ungodly and just as worldly as can be. Now that's the Laodicean spirit. Neither cold, neither hot, lukewarm. And Jesus said, I'll spew you out. Now listen, John was commanded to write what he had seen, what was going on then, and this John wrote sometime between 90 and 100 A.D., sometime at the very close of the first century after Christ. And so the church certainly was here, and he penned down the church, the history of the church in advance. Now listen, in chapter 4 of Revelation, as clear as can be, after this I looked, and behold, a door was opened in heaven. After this, after what? After the Laodicean church. That is, the true church is caught out, and the lukewarm church is spewed out. The church at Philadelphia is taken up in the clouds to meet Jesus in the air, and the Laodiceans are left on the earth. After this, after the church runs its course. Now, when the church is complete, and I don't know when that will be, no man knows, when the body of Christ is complete, Jesus will come for his bride, for his church. He purchased the church with his own blood, and he loved the church. He died for the church, Paul tells us in Ephesians. Now, after this, I looked, and behold, a door was opened in heaven, and the first voice which I heard was, as it were, a trumpet. Now, what did Paul say? He said Jesus would descend from heaven to shout the voice of the archangel and the trumpet of God, the trumpet of God. And John heard a voice like a trumpet talking with me, which said, come up hither, and I will show thee things which must be hereafter. And immediately I was in the spirit, and behold, a throne was set in heaven, and one sat on the throne. And he that sat was to look upon like a jasper and a sardian stone, and there was a rainbow round about the throne in sight like unto an emerald. Now there in verses 1, 2, 3 of Revelation 4, we have a picture, and John experienced in the spirit the rapture of the church. He experienced spiritually what we will experience literally. I say what we will, even if I die and my body goes back to dust, my body will be raised and my spirit will unite with my glorified body in the rapture. And so will every believer. Every believer that's died, the body has gone back to dust. The spirit has gone to Jesus and is resting in paradise. And when the rapture occurs, God will bring the spirits of the righteous with him in the air. The bodies will be raised, and they'll unite with the glorified, the spirit of the redeemed will unite with the glorified body, and the living saints will be changed in the twinkling of an eye, and together we'll all be caught up to meet Jesus in the clouds. Do you believe that literally, Mr. Green? I believe that literally. I believe it literally. I don't preach anything I don't believe. I preach everything I believe, and I don't preach anything that I don't believe. Don't you ever think that I would be so guilty and such a first-class hypocrite as to preach something that I didn't believe. One day Jesus will descend up here above us, and there will be a shout. There will be the voice of the archangel, and the trumpet of God will sound. The dead in Christ will be raised, and the living saints will be changed. And then together will be instantly removed from this earth in the twinkling of an eye, and will be caught up in the clouds with Jesus, and will be there with him in the clouds up there at the marriage supper, and with him in the air for about 7 years. And then we'll return to this earth with him at the end of the tribulation period to put down the Antichrist and the armies of the Antichrist. Now then, the door is open. Jesus is the door. The door is open in heaven. The voice is like a trumpet. And the voice said, come up. Come up hither, and I'll show thee things which must be hereafter. That is, after the Philadelphia church is taken out and the Laodicean church is spewed out. Now, I could spend the rest of this broadcast discussing the elders, which represent the church, and the seven seal book, and that's in chapter 5, and that book has seven seals on it. And in that book, the terms are recorded, the terms of redeeming the earth. Now you wait a minute, you wait just a minute. God did not create this earth to be a place of scars and thorns and thistles. God created this earth to be one giant Garden of Eden. And that's what it would have been if Adam had not sinned. This earth today would be one gigantic Garden of Eden. But Adam sinned. And the whole creation is groaning in Romans 8. In Romans 8 you'll find the whole creation is groaning and travailing in pain right now, waiting for the rapture, waiting. Now I tell you what, that is so important. I'm going to turn and read it, because I'm afraid some of you will say, why didn't Brother Green read that? If it's in there, why didn't he read it? All right, I'll take the time. I don't have it marked. I usually put a paper clip in my Bible where I'm going to read. And so here it is. I'll read it. And, now listen, the creature itself was, well, let me see now. The creature was made subject to vanity. This is Romans 8:20. Romans 8:20. Paul said the creature, not men, but creatures, were made subject to vanity, not willingly, but by reason of him who hath subjected the same in hope. Because the creature itself also shall be delivered from the bondage of corruption into the glorious liberty of the children of God. Listen, everything will be delivered, the whole creation. Now, in the Garden of Eden, the trees and the flowers did not have any thorns or thistles. The roses did not have any thorns. You say, Brother Green, do you believe there were roses in the garden? Well, everything beautiful to look at, everything good to eat was there. Everything. Now then, the whole creation is groaning. Now wait just a minute to be delivered. Verse 22, for we know that the whole creation groaneth and travaileth in pain together until now, and not only they, but ourselves also, which have the first fruits of the Spirit, even ourselves, groan within ourselves, waiting for the adoption, to wit, the redemption of our body. The redemption of our body. Now, the spirit is redeemed now, but the body will be redeemed when Jesus comes in the first resurrection, and that is the rapture. The rapture and the first resurrection occur at the same time. So, the whole creation, the trees, the shrubs, the flowers, the birds. Do you believe there'll be birds in the new earth, preacher? I certainly do. I certainly do. Do you believe there'll be animals in the new earth? I don't believe it. I know it. We read in Isaiah, the lamb and the lion and the bear will eat together. A little child will lead a bear and a lion and a tiger. A child will. And the snakes will not be poisonous anymore. There will, yes, the new earth will be as the Garden of Eden was, the whole new earth will be as the Garden of Eden was before Adam sinned. Certainly. Indeed. Yes, I believe that. Bible says so. Why shouldn't I believe it? It's in the Word of God. Now then, the whole creation is groaning, waiting for the adoption, to wit, the redemption of our bodies. And so that will occur when the rapture takes place. Everything. There'll be no thunder, there'll be no lightning, there'll be no rain, there'll be no thorns, there'll be no thistles, there will be no poisonous snakes, spiders, no sir. Everything, the whole creation, every created thing will be delivered from the curse, and we'll have a glorious new earth wherein dwelleth righteousness. Now then, this seven seal book, chapter 5, tells what the redemption price is. Now, in chapter 6, and this, of course, is immediately, that is, we read about the elders and so forth, and the Antichrist rides out. Now, when the church is taken out, can you imagine? Now, listen, I realize that the majority, and I say this with sadness, not joy, you know as well as I do, that the mass of mankind does not love God, does not worship Jesus, and does not go to church. And does not worship and read the Bible and pray. Now, there are many, many dear Christians in America, and I suppose America has more real Christianity than all the rest of the world combined, I suppose. But in some countries, such as Russia and China, there are very few Christians, and there are Christians, yes, indeed, there are born-again Christians, I suppose, in every nation, on every continent, certainly, but the mass, the millions of men on earth today do not love God and do not worship God. Now, when the rapture of the church occurs, that'll be a time of confusion, and men will wonder what on earth has happened. And then it is that the Antichrist, the superhuman, the devil in flesh, the son of the devil, the son of perdition, the king of fierce countenance, the man of sin, will ride out on a beautiful white horse and announce that he's God Almighty, and offer peace on earth and goodwill toward men. And when they say peace and safety, then sudden destruction comes. Now, when it says sudden, it doesn't mean in a second. Now, the first 3.5 years of the reign of the Antichrist will be a time of peace. And then he will break his covenant with Israel. He'll be in Jerusalem. He'll sit in the temple in Jerusalem. And he'll reign from Jerusalem. And he'll reign over Israel, and of course over the whole world for that matter. And when he has been reigning 3.5 years, he'll break every promise, he'll break the covenant, and this earth will become a literal hell. And it'll be a time, the last half of the tribulation, will be a time of suffering such as man has never known. Now, the Antichrist rides out. Then he, as I said, he gives peace for 3.5 years, and then peace is taken from the earth. Famine comes, and death comes. And then, of course, we find, beginning with verse 12 in Revelation 6, I read this the other day, and I won't read it again now because my time is running out. But in Revelation 6 and verse 12, we find that there's a great earthquake. The sixth seal is removed. There's a great earthquake, and the sun became black as sackcloth. The moon became as blood, stars fell from heaven, as a fig tree casteth untimely figs when shaken by the wind. Heaven split wide open, rolled back, and every mountain, every island was moved. Men, great men, chief captains, bondmen, all men, hid themselves in the dens and the rocks and cried and screamed for the rocks and the mountains to fall on them and hide them from the face of Jesus, from the face of him that sitteth on the throne, and from the wrath, W-R-A-T-H, the wrath of the Lamb, not the wrath of the Antichrist, but the wrath of the Lamb, for the great day of his wrath, the wrath of Jesus, the Lamb, the wrath of the Lamb is come, and who shall be able to stand? Are you born again? If you're not born again, the thing you need to think about is not the rapture, but the new birth, to be born again. Believe on the Lord Jesus Christ. Put your faith in him right now. He'll save you, and you'll know it. Father, bear the message home to hearts today. God grant our Heavenly Father that every soul listening to me now who is not born again will believe on Jesus and be born again. Deepen conviction, O Lord, draw mightily and save many. Save poor lost church members who joined the church but they've never been saved. In Jesus' precious name we ask it. He's worthy. Amen.
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One of the great promises in the Word of God is the promise of assurance of salvation. The Bible says in 1 John chapter 5, verse number 13, "These things have I written unto you that believe on the name of the Son of God, that you may know that you have eternal life." When you read the verses before, as he indicates by the phrase, "These things have I written unto you," what he says is salvation is by grace through faith in the person of my Son, Jesus Christ. You can know for sure heaven is your home. First, you must understand that all have sinned and come short of the glory of God. Second, you must understand that the wages of sin is death, according to Romans 6:23. Revelation chapter 20 says, "And whosoever was not found written in the book of life was cast into the lake of fire." However, the good news is, John 3:16, "For God so loved the world that he gave his only begotten Son, that whosoever believeth in him should not perish, but have everlasting life." That whosoever means you. That whosoever means me. So, the Bible comes to Romans 10:9 and says, "That if thou shalt confess with thy mouth the Lord Jesus, and believe in thine heart that God hath raised him from the dead, thou shalt be saved." My dear friend, if you now would tell Jesus that you are a sinner in need of him being your Savior, and if you'll trust him and his payment for your sin, he will give to you eternal life. Pray a simple prayer like, "Jesus, I know I'm a sinner. I now receive you as my personal Savior. I ask your forgiveness, and I ask you to be my Savior. I trust in you for eternal life and do now receive the gift of eternal life." Dear friend, I'm glad we can know that heaven is our home.

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1: 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Our pastor is William Burroughs. 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
2: 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Now approaching 5.5 billion gospel tracts that have been printed since 1978. And what an amazing thing it has done. Our pastor, Pastor Burroughs, will be along just a little bit. And he's going to be thinking about some thoughts concerning, have you ever felt like you're in a dry, barren land and not where God had intended for you to be? How do you get beyond that? He's going to be thinking about that on the broadcast today, right after this letter from a life that's been changed by the power of a gospel tract.
3: This letter says, I was walking the street in Chicago, and a young man handed me a tract called The Grace That Saves. This morning, I was sitting at my table in the depths of despair, and it was black out. Beside my coffee cup was your Grace That Saves. I picked it up and read it again. Before I finished reading it, the despair was gone, the blackness was gone, and I felt the most beautiful golden light. It filled my being inside around me. Thank you with all my heart. God bless you forever. I do not know what Fellowship Tract League is. I have never heard of it. And I do not have a computer, so I'm writing this note. Love and blessings forever, Nancy.
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4: Hello, this is Pastor Burroughs. I want to thank you for listening to the broadcast today. Last week we were looking at Israel and how they wound up wandering in the wilderness. And we, you know, that Israel really is a picture of the Christian, you know. They got delivered out of Egypt by the blood of the Lamb. You and I got saved by the blood of the Lamb, the Lord Jesus Christ, if you're saved. Delivered out of Egypt. From the hand of Pharaoh. Pharaoh's a picture of Satan. Egypt's a picture of the world. I mean, we're living in the world, but we're no longer of the world. But my friend, it's a picture of you and I. But they wound up wandering in the wilderness 40 years instead of getting to the place of Canaan land where God wanted them. And we talk about how we know when we are living in the wilderness by looking at Israel. One, they got a bad vision. All they saw was problems. They're always bigger than what they, you know, the problems are always bigger than they are. I mean, right? Bad memory. They look back at their previous life as slaves in Egypt when they cried out for deliverance because it was so bad. And we had it so good. Well, I'll tell you what, you know you're living in the wilderness when your previous life is starting to look good to you again. And they had a bad spirit. Oh, when they were living in the wilderness, they murmured and complained all the time. My friend, if that's you, you're murmuring and complaining all the time, you are living in the wilderness. We move on today and talk about how to get out of the wilderness. Let's go to Joshua chapter 3, and we'll read the first 6 verses. They're getting ready to cross. It says, Joshua rose early in the morning, and they removed from Shittim and came to Jordan, and he and all the children of Israel, and lodged there before they passed over. It came to pass after 3 days that the officers went through the host, and they commanded the people, saying, when you see the Ark of the Covenant of the Lord your God, and the priests, the Levites, bearing it, then ye shall remove from your place and go after it. Yet there shall be a space between you and it, about 2,000 cubits by measure. Come not near unto it, that ye may know the way by which ye must go, for ye have not passed this way heretofore. And Joshua said unto the people, Sanctify yourselves, for tomorrow the Lord will do wonders among you. And Joshua spake unto the priests, saying, Take you up the Ark of the Covenant, pass over before the people. And they took up the Ark of the Covenant and went before the people. How do you get out of the wilderness into the Promised Land, into this place of victorious Christian life? Well, the first thing you're going to have to do is follow the clear, revealed will of God. They were to stay 2,000 cubits behind the Ark of the Covenant. That's about a half a mile. What is the Ark of the Covenant? Well, it's a picture of the presence and the power of God. See, if they could stay back about 2,000 cubits, they would always be able to see the Ark of the Covenant, and they would always know where to go because they were supposed to follow that Ark of the Covenant. My friend, if you and I will follow the clear, revealed will of God, that's step number one of getting out of the wilderness and living a victorious Christian life. You say, Preacher, what is the clear, revealed will of God? The Word of God. That's right. Follow Christ. Follow His Word. All right? Stop looking inward. Stop looking outward. I mean, that's what they did. You know, we're too weak. We're like grasshoppers. Oh, they're like giants. No. Don't look inward. Don't look outward. Look upward. Follow the clear, revealed will of God. Follow His Word and follow the Lord Jesus Christ. The next thing you need to do to get out of the wilderness and get to this place of victorious Christian living is like they did. Step out by faith. I want to point something out here in Joshua 3:7, how the Lord is going to honor Joshua. The Lord said unto Joshua, This day will I begin to magnify thee in the sight of all Israel, that they may know that as I was with Moses, so I will be with thee. Joshua honored God by showing faith in God, and now God is going to honor Joshua. Jesus said in John 12:26, If any man serve me, let him follow me. And where I am, there shall also my servant be. If any man serve me, him will my Father honor. My friend, if you'll honor God with your life and follow the clear, revealed will of God, God will honor you. And Joshua says in chapter 3, verse 10, Hereby ye shall know that the living God is among you, and that he will without fail drive out from before you. And he goes on, talks about all these people. He's going to drive out from before Israel. But here's how they're going to know he's among them. Why? Because he is going to stop the Jordan River. They're going to go across on dry ground, not in the best time of the year. I mean, God could have brought them across that Jordan River at any time, but in His sovereignty, He chose the season when it was overflowed in the spring, overflowed its banks, fastest time of the year, deepest time of the year, the hardest to cross. But God's going to do it then so they would have more confidence going forward in the Promised Land. I mean, verse 8 says, Thou shalt command the priests that bear the Ark of the Covenant, saying, When you are come to the brink of the water of Jordan, you shall stand still in the Jordan. Verse 13 says, And it shall come to pass, as the soles of the feet of the priests that bear the Ark of the Lord of all the earth, shall rest in the waters of the Jordan, that the waters of Jordan shall be cut off from the waters that come down from above, and they shall stand upon a heap. They're going to call, this is really what we call stepping out by faith. Here's a flooding river. He says, go to the brink, stand in it. You know, they're going to step out, and you know what's going to happen? As soon as they step out by faith, the water's going to stop. You know what? We don't have time to read all this chapter, but let me tell you this. There's promises on the path that God has chosen for you. The way before you, my friend, is prosperous if you will follow the clear, revealed will of God. Verse 8 says, This book of the law shall not depart out of thy mouth. Thou shalt meditate therein day and night, that thou mayest observe to do all that is written therein. For then thou shalt make thy way prosperous, and then shalt have good success. That's Joshua 1:8. My friend, if you will follow the clear, revealed will of God, His Word, stay spiritually clean. Sanctify yourself. Step out by faith. That's how you get out of the wilderness and live a victorious Christian life. Thanks for listening to the broadcast. God bless you.
1: 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This is Bruce DeLange signing off with this thought. I'm on my way to heaven and enjoying the journey. Are you?
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0: Jaron and Miranda Scott of Linton are sharing this day of broadcasting with you to honor the Lord for His abundant blessings as they celebrate 3 years of marriage. Jaron and Miranda, we are so glad to have your help today. Have a memorably happy third wedding anniversary. God bless you.

0: Hello, friends. This is Brother Troy Young, welcoming you to another exciting broadcast of the Voice of the Appalachians. We appreciate each one of you who have tuned in to today's broadcast and trust that you will receive a blessing from it.
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2: And for I wanted to love you so much. When she told her to come, she said, oh, I'm so glad because I wanted to love you so much. Mama said, but I thought you were happy with your dolly. And she said, yes, Mother, I was, but I get tired of loving her because she can't love me back. Mama said, and is that why you love me? Because I can love you back? And the girl gave a classic, wonderful answer. She said, that is one why. But the first or best why is, you love me when I was too little to love you back. Now, what a great blessing it is that God does not get tired of loving us when we didn't love Him back. God does have a special love for those who respond to His love. John chapter 16. Now, loving others begins with loving God. Now, how do we love God? We keep His commandments. That's what the Bible says. Notice verse 27. The Bible says, for the Father Himself loveth you because ye have loved me. Isn't that an interesting verse? The Father loves me. Now, I want Him to love me. The Bible says that God has the ability to make all grace abound toward me. I like it when God's grace is abounding toward me. The Bible says, for the Father Himself loveth you because ye have loved me and have believed that I came out from God. God not only loved us when we were little, when we were in our sin, God loved us before the foundation of the world. Now, it should be our goal to love with the love of God toward others. But if God says we can do it, we can do it. We can decide, I'm going to take that same love that God loved me with, and I'm going to have that kind of love in my marriage. I'm going to take the same love that God loved me with and have that love in my family. Brothers and sisters ought not fight like enemies. We ought to love one another, and as we get older, we learn the value of brothers and sisters. We ought to have the love of God for our family. We ought to have the love of God for our church. We ought to have the love of God for those that are without Christ. The love of a soul winner is the love of Christ to give the love of God to someone that we do not know. We're not loving them to love us. We're loving them because God loved us first. And a gospel witness and a soul winner is the beginning of learning to love others. The work of the bus ministry is the love of Christ. The love and the work of Sunday school is the love of Christ. Serving others is how we love Him and taking His love for us and giving it to others. Now, I want to go a little bit deeper into the description of God's love. I want to learn if I'm supposed to love like He loved. He said, verse number 11, beloved, if God so loved us, that's a description of all the things that He's talking about of His love, we ought also to love one another. Let me give you these things. First of all, God's love is infinite in its character. That means God's love in its character has no limit. You say, preacher, I can't understand that. I can't understand that either, but I want to get as close as I can, and I want to understand as much of it as I can. His love has no limit. His love has no bounds. It is infinite in its character. Now, while our love cannot be infinite in character, We can take the love of God that is shed abroad in our heart, and we can love others as He loved us. John 17:23, Jesus said, I in them and thou in me, that they may be perfect in one, and that the world may know that thou hast sent me and hast loved them as thou hast loved me. You know how the world knows that you have the love of God, not just for loving God, but in loving others. Let me tell you something about love. Love multiplies. You can love a whole lot more than you think you can. You can love the unlovable if you decide to, because you have the love of God in your heart. You can. You can love those that are unlikable. You can love them with the love of God. Even in our own experience. You remember when you had the first child? Know how you loved them. That was the most beautiful, bald-headed, prune-looking baby you'd ever seen in your life. I mean, you'd thought, wow, all other babies are ugly, but look at my baby. Wow. And you love them so much, and you are so excited. You just can't describe how much you love that child. Then you found out you're going to have another child. And you worried, and you thought, I don't know if I can love another one as much as I love this one. And then all of a sudden, your love grew, and you loved both of them. And the third one came, and you thought, I don't know if I can. And you do. You love every last one of them. You love most all of them. You love them because your love grows. Can I tell you something? We're losing out in our nation, pushing selfishness and pushing my rights and what I want to do and how I feel. Oh, there's a joy, dear friend, that comes from experiencing not only the love of God in our lives, but to give that love to somebody else, and especially to those that are unlovable and unlikable. Oh, how we ought to work for our love to grow, as God's love is infinite in its character. It's an amazing thing to me. I go to a place to preach, and especially go to another country, and they're speaking a different language, and I feel a bit distant, but I go in and I know the music. I don't know the words, but I know from the music they're singing the same hymns, but they're singing it in Spanish. It's an amazing thing what happens in my heart. And I just fall in love with those churches and with those people. And if I meet someone in a church, and then I see them the next year at that same church, I remember them. Now, if I see them in another place, there were folks here that I knew from Chesapeake Baptist Church, but I said, I know you. I know you from somewhere. I don't know where. And when they told me where, I said, oh, I know where it is. I love those folks at Chesapeake Baptist Church. Hey, folks, can I tell you, God's love is infinite in its character. Don't tell yourself, I don't like them. If I don't love them, boy, this is a big challenge. I'm preaching the Bible to you. I'm telling you that, dear friend, you and I are supposed to love, and we're to love as He so loved us. We can have that love in our homes. We can take our love from a selfish love to a godly love, to God's love as a father, to God's love as a protector, to God's love as a provider. We can have the love of God, and we ought to hunger for the love of God in our homes. I like this. God's love is constraining in its power. Let me explain. 2 Corinthians 5:14, for the love of Christ constraineth us, because we thus judge that if one died for all, then were all dead. If you look at the word constrain or constraineth us as it relates to the love of God, here's what we understand. We understand that when you love God, the love of things that we should not love wanes. For example, the more I love Him, the less I love of the world. Because His love constrains me. His love says, now wait a minute, you can't love Him and love the world. If you love the world, you're at enmity with God. So His love constrains me and says, my love puts boundaries. That's what we did when we got married. forsaking all others, we made that decision of love. We committed ourselves to husband and wife, and we said, I am going to love you. You're not going to be the first on my love list. You're going to be the only one on my love list as far as a spouse is concerned. And that love that I have for you is a constraining love. It's a boundary love. I don't want to love things that hurts my love for God. Paul was so moved by the love of God that he placed boundaries and limitations in his life. He said, I'm leaving the old life in my love and my pursuit of following my new life with Christ. I love him, and loving him pulls me away from the world. His love is a restraining love.
1: 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You don't want to miss tomorrow's broadcast as we continue the subject of learning the love of God. Before we go off the air today, please note the following important announcements.
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0: Jaron and Miranda Scott of Linton are sharing this day of broadcasting with you to honor the Lord for His abundant blessings as they celebrate 3 years of marriage. Jaron and Miranda, we are so glad to have your help today. Have a memorably happy third wedding anniversary. 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
1: Well, hello, dear friends, and thank you for listening to the broadcast. I want to begin today by saying happy birthday to Logan Treiber. Logan's 12 today. He is a wonderful boy, just a wonderful, so sweet, so kind, so obedient, so happy. And I thank God for him. He's such a blessing to my heart. I want to say happy birthday, Logan, to you. Have a great day. Well, here's the Echoes of Joy. Come Thou Fount. It's a great song. Let's

We're going to have Alvin Martinez sing They Should Have Cried Holy. He is a great man of God. We're in Genesis chapter 33 today. Get your Bibles open.

0: Well, Genesis 33, Esau and Jacob are going to meet for the first time. I know it's been 20 years, it's perhaps even 25, that they've been apart. And the Bible says in verse 4, and Esau ran to meet him and embraced him and fell on his neck and kissed him, and they wept. They both wept. You know, the last time they were together, 20, 25 years ago, he said, I'm going to kill him. It's amazing what time will do. The Bible says, and they lift, he lifted up his eyes. He saw the women. And the children said, Who are those with thee? Isn't that a sad statement? Who are these kids? Who are all these people? He said, well, that's your nieces and nephews. You know, our kids, all of our kids, we have three of them, and they're all married, and they have 14 grandkids and one great-grandchild. They are all into the birth of nieces and nephews. I mean, they all were there. They were there. Tim gave him a name, a Bible name for the middle name, and it was just, it's always been wonderful. But Jacob never saw his nieces and nephews, and Esau never saw his. They never even saw them. And he had to ask, who are these? Who are all these kids? Well, they're your relatives. He said, what? And they bowed themselves, his wives bowed themselves, and they said, what meanest thou by all this drove which I met? I got all these animals and all these things that you sent. And he goes, well, they're to find grace at your sight, my Lord. I don't want to be the Lord anymore. I want you to be the Lord over me. You're the older brother. You lead me. Watch what Esau said. Here it is, three words. I have enough. I have enough, my brother. Keep thou which thou hast unto thyself. I don't need anything else. I don't need anything. My kids, all my kids and my grandkids said, Papa, what do you want for Father's Day? You know what? I cannot think of a thing I need. I am trying in my life to every day of my life in my study. I do this every year in August, June, July, and August. I'm trying to get rid of things. I filled one big old, like, 40-gallon garbage can already in just my office. I try to get rid of things. At my house, every day I'm trying to get rid of things. I don't want to leave a lot behind where my kids have to. I want it to be that just a few minutes they can get rid of all my stuff. And they were both so interested in accumulating. And now he said, I've got enough. Wait, watch it. Take, I pray thee, my blessing is brought to thee, because God has graciously dealt with me, and I have enough. Esau says, I have enough. Jacob says, I have enough. You know, everything, that birthright and all of it, it just seemed so important 20, 25 years ago. Now it meant nothing. I don't need anything. I want you, my brother. I wonder today, child of God, radio friend, I wonder who it is in your family you need to call today and say, listen, I have enough. You know, Brother Jewel, I have so many funerals, and I don't know of one. I had one. Maybe there may be some, but most of them are problems now. And immediately, one relative always wants to sue the rest. I am never, ever, ever going to sue anybody over a will. I'm not going to sell it over a trust. I'm not suing anybody. Nobody. I don't have a will that I'm in. I don't know of a will that I'm in. I don't want a will. I don't want anything. I said this before on the broadcast. My two sisters, one's with the Lord, one lives here in Florida. My two sisters were so awesome. They said, Jack, we don't need any furniture. We don't need any things. You just deal with it. I said, I don't want it. You girls take it. And my sisters were so godly about this, so righteous before God. And we didn't, none of us wanted to take. Of course, my mother and dad didn't have much left. They were just living in a room together. But I just want you to know that I didn't want anything. My sisters didn't want anything. And I remember them both. I remember the day. The day of my dad's death, or the next day, they both said, you just do with it what you want, Jack. Well, I didn't want it. I'm telling you, why are you fighting over things 20 years from now, 25? That brother that you're stealing from, ripping him off, that sister, that aunt, that uncle, that mom, that dad, it's not going to mean anything to you. Father, wake us up to righteousness. Help us to get along with family. Help us not to divide over things, money, position, prestige. Help us not to fight over anything in our lives with our family. We ask this prayer in Jesus' name. Amen.
1: 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There's no

This is Pastor Darrell Cox, and I'm from the Trinity Baptist Church in Mocksville, North Carolina. And I'd like to take just a minute or two of your time and tell you the most important message that you've ever heard in your life. Matter of fact, I mean, there's so many subjects that can be talked about and discussed and preached about and that type of thing. But really, I'm not preaching a message to you. I'm just want to talk to you. If you're listening to me, it's just I'd really like for you to just pretend it's just you and I talking, sitting together and having a personal conversation. And I would like to tell you how you can know for sure if you die that you're going to heaven. You know, that's the most important message, and I never heard that message in my life until I was 15 years of age. And I had my ideas about how to go to heaven, but the Bible said in 1 John 5 and verse number 11, "And this is the record that God hath given to us eternal life, and this life is in his Son. He that hath the Son hath life, and he that hath not the Son of God hath not life. These things have I written unto you that believe on the name of the Son of God, that you may know that you have eternal life, and that you may believe on the name of the Son of God." Now notice what is how simple that it is. He said, "This is the record that God given to us eternal life, and this life is in his Son. And he that hath the Son hath life, and he that hath not the Son hath not life." It's very simple. But he said, "These things have I written unto you that believe on the name of the Son of God," that's the Lord Jesus Christ, "that you may know that you have eternal life," that you can know it. Now, I'm going to tell you what you have to know to have eternal life. First of all, man needs to know that he's lost, that he's without God. You know, the Bible said, "As it is written, there is none righteous, no, not one." Romans 3:23 said, "For all have sinned and come short of the glory of God." Now, the reason for that being is found in Romans chapter 5 and verse 12. "Wherefore, as by one man sin entered into the world, and death by sin, and so death passed upon all men, for that all have sinned." And that was Adam. When Adam sinned and disobeyed God in the Garden of Eden, that put the sin curse upon every one of us. And so we became sinners through Adam. And the Bible said that the wages of sin is death. In other words, there's a payday for sin. And notice it doesn't say sins in Romans 6:23. It says sin. For the wages of sin is death. But the gift of God is eternal life. You know, the wages of sin, the sin of rejecting Jesus Christ as your personal Savior, that is, my friend, the sin that'll send a man to hell. The wages of sin is death, but the gift of God is eternal life through Jesus Christ our Lord. You know, the Bible said in John 3:16, "For God so loved the world that he gave his only begotten Son, that whosoever believeth in him should not perish but have everlasting life." Going back to that John that I read to you earlier, where it said, "He that hath the Son hath life," the Son of God, the Lord Jesus Christ. Jesus Christ hung on the cross of Calvary and bled and died. He willingly went to the cross as our sin sacrifice and died for our sins in our place, that we might have everlasting life. Not only did he die, but he was buried and he rose again the third day. The Bible said that if thou shalt confess with thy mouth the Lord Jesus and shalt believe in thine heart God raised him from the dead, thou shalt be saved. For with the heart man believeth unto righteousness, and with the mouth confession is made unto salvation. For the scripture saith, "Whosoever believeth on him shall not be ashamed." For there's no difference between the Jew and the Greek, for the same Lord over all is rich unto all that call upon him. Verse 13 says, "For whosoever shall call on the name of the Lord shall be saved." Friend, that's talking about you. If you'd bow your head right now and say, "Lord Jesus, I'm a sinner. I know that, and I receive you and trust you as my personal Savior," and call upon him and ask him to save you today upon the authority of God's Word, he'll do it. Thank you for listening to this message.

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0: Jaron and Miranda Scott of Linton are sharing this day of broadcasting with you to honor the Lord for His abundant blessings as they celebrate 3 years of marriage. Jaron and Miranda, we are so glad to have your help today. Have a memorably happy third wedding anniversary. God bless you.

0: that familiar theme song, we're reminded it's time once again for the Harvest Time Gospel Broadcast. 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
1: Thank you and greetings, radio friends. What a joy and privilege it is to come to your place of listening and share together with you another Harvest Time broadcast. How I praise the Lord for this open door, this heaven-bought privilege that our Lord allows us day after day together by the radio, open God's eternal word and study the word of God together. I trust that if it's at all possible, you'll take the time out, get your Bible, and follow along with us as we open the word of God today. We're turning in our Bible to the book of Philippians, chapter number 4. And we're continuing the study that I began on Monday on dealing with stress, anxiety, and worry. Dealing with the pressures that we encounter as we walk this Christian life here on this earth. And I'm glad that the Lord has the answer for us in the Word of God. And we're just going through the Word of God and allowing God to speak to us from His Word. Notice Philippians chapter number 4. Verse number 5, the Bible said, "Let your moderation be known unto all men. The Lord is at hand." Verse number 6, he said, "Be careful for nothing, but in everything, by prayer and supplication, with thanksgivings, let your requests be made known unto God. And the peace of God that passeth all understanding shall keep your hearts and minds through Christ Jesus." We're noticing, first of all, the cure for anxiety, the cure for worry, the answer to our stress problems is there must be a consciousness of the presence of the Lord, a consciousness of God's presence. The Lord is at hand. As I left the broadcast yesterday, I was saying to you that regardless of the situation that you find yourself in, the Lord is there. He is omnipresent. He's everywhere. But He is there particular where His people are. He lives inside you in the person of the Holy Spirit, and He is there with you. You must recognize His presence. There must be a consciousness of God's presence. Let me give you three thoughts in that. First of all, I want you to notice the promise of His presence. He said in the Great Commission, "And lo, I am with you always, even unto the end of the world." Matthew chapter 28, verse number 20. Again, he said in the book of Hebrews chapter 13, verse number 5, "I will never leave thee, nor forsake thee." So my friend, regardless of where you're at and what you're going through, you have the promise that the Lord is there with you. He is with us when the sun is shining. He's with us when the rain is falling. He's with us when it's warm. He's also with us when it's cold. If you're saved, there never has been an hour that God's presence was not there with you. You might say, "Well, preacher, what if I left Him?" How do you leave somebody as big as God that said, "I will never leave thee"? Wherever you go, whatever you do, I'm going to be with you all the way. He is there. There must be a consciousness of His presence. And we rely upon the promise, not our feelings, but the fact of the Word of God. God said He'd be there. And in His own time, in His own way, He will manifest Himself to you that He is there. But just knowing He's there, just having the promise that He is there, gives you some comfort in the time of anxieties that come in your life. So we have the promise of His presence. Then I want you to notice, second, there's the perimeter of His presence. How far does that go? Notice what the Word of God said in Psalms 138 and in verse number 7. The psalmist asked the question, "Whither shall I go from thy spirit, or whither shall I flee from thy presence?" If I ascend up into heaven, thou art there. If I make my bed in hell, behold, thou art there. If I take the wings of the morning and dwell in the uttermost part of the sea, even there shall thy hand lead me, and thy right hand shall hold me. If I say, surely the darkness shall cover me, even the night shall be light about thee. Yea, the darkness hideth not from thee, but the night shineth as the day. The darkness and the light are both alike to thee. Where are you going to go to get away from his presence? He's promised he'd never leave us. He'd never forsake us. And so, my friend, wherever you are, he is there. There must be a consciousness of his presence. You have the promise of his presence. You have the perimeter of his presence. And then as I was preparing to preach the message, I got to thinking about the past of his presence, or the practicing of his presence. You know, it's one thing to say we have his presence that is with us. But as we look in the Word of God, and we saw that he's been with others, and we recognize that he has no respect of person, and what he does for one, he will do for another. And I got to look into the places, and time would not permit me to name nearly all of them, and I could not if time would permit me. But I simply want to just mention these for your edification and our enjoyment today. I was thinking, first of all, he was there in the fiery furnace for the three Hebrew children. You know the story over in Daniel chapter number 3, how that they were cast into the furnace, and it was heated 7 times hotter than it had been. They were cast in for the simple reason that they would not bow. And because they would not bow, they cast them into that furnace of fire. But oh, my friend, the Word of God said, as the king looked in, he said, I see 4 men loose and unbound, and behold, the fourth is likened unto the Son of God. So, my friend, he was there in the fiery furnace for the three Hebrew children. And then, number 2, I thought about this. He was there in the den of lions for Daniel the prophet. You remember the story in Daniel chapter number 6, how that they passed the law that Daniel could not pray. Daniel was not as smart, I think, but he went right back into his chamber as he had been doing regularly, his window being raised toward Jerusalem, and he prayed unto the Lord as he had done before. And my friend, because of that, they cast him into a den of lions. And when Daniel was in there, they spent the night with the lions. They came early the next morning to see what was happening, what was left of Daniel, and found that he's still alive and well. God had locked the jaws of the lions, and Daniel was still alive. So we could say that the Lord was there for the three Hebrew children in the fiery furnace. He was there in the den of lions for Daniel. That I could say to you, in Acts chapter number 27, he was there in the storm for the apostle Paul. You remember, Paul is a prisoner. He's on his journey to Rome, where he finally will stand before Caesar. But on that journey, there is a storm that arises, and the boat is destroyed. Just before the boat was destroyed, they encountered 14 days that they saw neither the sun nor the stars. And the Bible said that all hope that they should be saved was taken away. But sometime during that last day, Paul gets alone with God. And when he returns back to the multitude, in Acts chapter number 27 and verse number 21, Paul tells them to be of good cheer. He said, for there stood by me this night an angel of the Lord, whose I am, in whom I serve. And he gave Paul assurance that they would make it. They'd lose the ship, but there'd be no loss of life. And my friend, they made it by the help of the Lord to the other shore. And again, I want to say to you, friend, he was there for the Hebrew children in the fiery furnace, and he'll be there for you. He was there for Daniel in the den of lions. He'll be there for you. He was there for Paul in the storm, and he'll be there for you in your storms that come in your life. I even thought about this. He was in the belly of the whale for Jonah when Jonah began to repent. Somebody said that the whale could not stomach a backslid preacher. The whale had no problem with him while he was backslid. It's when he started repenting and saying, I'll pay the vows that I've made unto God. Then God begins to make that whale sick, that fish sick, and it vomits Jonah up. And so, my friend, God was there in the belly of the whale for Jonah. That I thought about over in the book of Ruth, that little Moabitish woman down in the country of Moab, and Naomi and her husband and her sons come down, and Naomi's husband dies and her two sons dies, and Ruth is left without a husband, and she goes back with Naomi to the land of Bethlehem, and then she goes out into the field to glean the sheaves of the barley and of the wheat harvest. While she's out there, Boaz comes. And my friend, God put his eyes upon that Moabitish woman and granted her favor and grace and mercy. And she was brought in to the family of Boaz, married him, and of course was the grandmother of the great King David. So my friend, listen, it may look dark, and it may be hard, and the valleys may be long, and the mountains may be steep, and the disappointment may be great, but I want to tell you, he's there, and if you will become conscious of his presence, then it will turn the situation that's going on in your life. Somebody must say, but preacher, how will I find him? Let me give you two thoughts quickly. You'll find him, dear friend, in his word. Get in the word of God. As you read the word of God, the God of the word will speak to you, and you can find help and strength for you. The Bible said he's a present help in the time of trouble, and he will manifest himself to you in the word of God. And then may I say to you, you can find him on your knees at the throne of grace in prayer. Oh, you might say, well, I've cried till it seemed like I can cry no more, and I prayed and nothing happened. I want to tell you, my friend, the songwriter said, just keep on praying till the sun breaks through. I'm saying to you, dear friend, today, the sure cure for stress, the sure cure for anxiety and worry is to just be conscious of God's presence. The Lord is at hand. He's there. He's right there with you. If you will open his book, he will speak to you from the word. If you'll call upon him, he will answer you, even in the time of your despair and your distress. Father, take the word, use it to your glory. I pray in Jesus' name. Amen and amen.
2: 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It's harvest time.
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0: Jaron and Miranda Scott of Linton are sharing this day of broadcasting with you to honor the Lord for His abundant blessings as they celebrate 3 years of marriage. Jaron and Miranda, we are so glad to have your help today. Have a memorably happy third wedding anniversary. God bless you.

This is Pastor Darrell Cox, pastor of the Trinity Baptist Church in Mocksville, North Carolina. We're so glad that you've tuned in to our program today, and we hope that you'll stay tuned for the next 15 minutes. We'll have a word of prayer, and then a song, and then a sermon from the Word of God. Again, let me say thank you for tuning in to our program today. Heavenly Father, bless our broadcast today and use, Lord, our preaching and the singing today to, Lord, speak to hearts. Help that one that's saved but walking afar off, dear God, that they might get back in fellowship. And, Lord, here we've been preaching on fellowship. Help them today to see their need to get back where they need to be in fellowship with God. And, Father, we pray today for that one that's lost and walking in darkness, never been saved. God, today may they look to the Lord Jesus Christ by faith today and receive Him as their personal Savior. And I pray they'll realize their need today and trust Him. Thank you for what you'll do on this broadcast and through this broadcast. And we'll thank you for what you do for us. We ask it in Jesus' precious name and for His sake. Amen. Thank you for tuning in today. This is Pastor Cox speaking to you from the radio room here at the church. And tonight is our prayer meeting night here at Trinity Baptist at 7. We have our children's program, ages 3 through 6th grade. Nurseries provided. The choir, Lord's willing, will sing tonight, and then a message, Lord's willing, tonight from the Word of God. All that at 7 o'clock tonight. Sunday, our Sunday school hour, 10 a.m., classes for all ages through the Sunday school. It's so important that you have your family in Sunday school, and they have a Sunday school teacher and set under the Word of God being taught each week. And we start in the nurseries, go all the way up to the adult classes, 10 a.m., 11 o'clock, our morning service, 7 o'clock, our Sunday evening service. Trinity Baptist Church is an old-fashioned independent Baptist church located at 2722 U.S. Highway 601 South, Mocksville, North Carolina, 27028. That's our mailing address and physical address, where you have both driving directions, and if you'd like to drop us a card, a note in the mail, be sure to do that. It sure is an encouragement to us, and we'd love to hear from you. And so here's a good song on the broadcast today, and then we'll come right back to 1 John and the first chapter.

0: First John chapter number 1, verse 3. That which we have seen and heard declare we unto you, that ye also may have fellowship with us. And truly our fellowship is with the Father and with His Son, Jesus Christ. These things write we unto you, that your joy may be full. This then is the message which we have heard of Him and declare unto you, that God is light, and in Him is no darkness at all. If we say that we have fellowship with Him, we walk in darkness, we lie and do not the truth. But if we walk in the light as He is in the light, we have fellowship one with another. And the blood of Jesus Christ, His Son, cleanseth us from all sin. If we say that we have no sin, we deceive ourselves, and the truth is not in us. If we confess our sins, He's faithful and just to forgive us our sins and to cleanse us from all unrighteousness. We're talking to you about we have fellowship. We said we have fellowship with the Savior. That's the only way man can get to God. So you come to by Jesus Christ. The Bible said there's one God, and one mediator between God and men, the man Christ Jesus. In John 10:9, Jesus said, I'm the door. By me, if any man enter in, shall be saved. Go in and out and find pasture. So the way to get fellowship with God is to come through His Son, the Lord Jesus Christ. And if you didn't, you don't have fellowship with God. I don't care what you name your church. I don't care what you call your religion. If you bypass Jesus Christ, you are lost, friend, and not saved. And then let me say that we have fellowship by the Son and through the Son. Then we have fellowship with the Sovereign or the Father. Then we have fellowship with the Spirit, because we've received Christ. We receive the Spirit of Christ. Then, let me say there's a different kind of fellowship here, and this is in Philippians 3:10. Paul said, that I may know Him and the power of His resurrection, listen to this, and the fellowship of His suffering, being made conformable unto His death. If we really know Him, there will be suffering. We will have, if we have fellowship, there's going to be some suffering. Sometimes it may be that when you receive Christ, family don't understand and they distance you. You know, I think about Hyman Appleman, who was a Jew and was converted many, many years ago. He was a Russian Jew. Hyman Appleman got saved. And friend, his family cut him off. I'm talking about his mother and daddy had nothing to do with him after that. And so he was cut off from his mother and daddy. They wanted nothing to do with him. And my friend, there's been many people who've received Christ and family wanted nothing to do with him after they've been saved. I'm thinking of a preacher friend of mine. I won't call his name today, but I'm thinking of a man who was saved out of a Amish religion. I'm talking about the true Amish religion. And after that, he showed me, friend, where he had sent them cards, like birthday cards and Christmas cards. And with tears streaming down his face, he showed me those cards were returned, and they would write some hateful note back to him and tell him, don't contact him, don't have anything to do with them, because he suffered because of his receiving the Lord Jesus Christ. It may be, friend, down there where you work that you've tried to stand. And I'm not talking about being belligerent, unkind, and a Pharisee. I'm not talking about that. I'm talking about you just do right. And they make fun. They laugh. I was in a meeting years ago, was getting ready to preach, was on the platform, and there was a man in the service. I'm not sure, I don't remember now what country he was from, but there was a missionary who had brought him to the States, and this missionary, of course, was a preacher, but this man that he brought with him was a preacher. And his name was Paul. And I'll never forget this. He gave a word of testimony in that service that night, right before I preached, and talked about that he'd been beaten. They'd put him in jail two or three different times, and he had scars on him. They'd actually kidnapped his wife and beat her and tore up his church and everything. My friend, listen, you said, what was all that about? He left religion and went to the Lord Jesus Christ, and there was fellowship in suffering there, friend. And let me tell you something. The Bible said about Jesus that he was a man of sorrows and acquainted with grief. If Jesus Christ was on this planet today, if he was here walking around like he did when he was here many years ago, if Jesus came back today, he'd get the same treatment today that he got then. The most of the world would reject him and denounce him and want him away. You know, when he saved that maniac of Gadara in Luke chapter 8, and he saved him, and they come out and seen that man seated at the feet of Jesus, clothed and in his right mind, and they come out and saw that man and how God, how Jesus had changed his life. You know what the Bible said? That they, if you read it, Luke chapter 8, that they desired him to depart. They wanted him to depart from them. Why in the world? It looks like to me, friend, that they would have been saying, let's get him to go to our house. I got neighbors that needs their life changed. And this old boy's an alcoholic over here. And this one's a drug addict. And this one's a prostitute. And this one down here's this and that. And Jesus could do something for him. But no, they didn't want him. Same way today, friend, this world still does not want Christ. They don't want the message of Christ. This virgin birth and this sinless perfection of Christ and the death of Christ on the cross of Calvary and the burial and the resurrection of Christ. They do not want that message today and the second coming of Christ. My friend, the world, for the most part, does not want that. And sad to say, friend, that even in our community and in our area here, many does not want the Lord Jesus. Let me say today, friend, that if you are saved and you do right, there'll be some that won't want you either, because you will know what it is to have fellowship but with his suffering there. And so don't think that you're all alone. You know, Elijah thought that when he got up there in that cave, and he found out there was others who suffered along with him. Well, friend, thank you for listening. Tune in next time's our prayer.
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Hello, my friend. My name is Bill Mason, and I have a very important question to ask you today. What is the most important decision you will ever make in your life? Now, there are many important decisions. Where you go to college is surely important. The woman or man that you will marry, clearly that is a very critical decision you will make. Where you're going to live, what job you will accept. These are very important decisions. But the most important decision is what you will do with Jesus Christ. There is an old hymn that goes like this. Jesus is standing in Pilate's hall, friendless, forsaken, betrayed by all. Hearken, what meaneth the sudden call? What will you do with Jesus? What will you do with Jesus? Neutral you cannot be. Someday your heart will be asking, what will he do with me? Ah, the Jews rejected him at that time. Pilate turned him away. He was crucified. But, oh, my friend, he is the God-man. All of our sins were put upon him, and he was buried, and 3 days later came out of that grave in power and glory. He is now in heaven, having paid the price for all sins of all times. My friend, you and I need to do something with Jesus Christ. I'm so glad as a 15-year-old lad, I recognized my need of Jesus Christ. I was a hell-bound sinner, but Jesus saved my soul. I bowed my knee to him. I repented of my sins and received him as my Savior. And he took away all my sins. I know 100% sure if I die, I'm going to heaven. The most important decision I've ever made in my whole life. Oh, my friend, won't you make that important decision today? You who are there listening and you have never done this. You could not point to a time when you bowed the knee to Christ and invited him into your heart, putting your faith and trust in him and in the blood that he shed on Calvary to save you from your sins. But you could do that right now. The Bible says, as many as received him, to them gave he power to become the sons of God. If you're not sure that you have Christ in your heart and that your sins are washed in his blood, won't you bow your knee right now, bow your head as well, and say, Lord, I am a sinner. I'm lost. But I believe Christ died for me, and I receive him as my Savior right now. If you will do that right now, Jesus will save you, and that will become the most important decision you'll ever make in your life. And then, go tell everybody. Yes, sir. Let everyone know that you have received Christ. What a decision you have made. God bless you, my friend. Do make that decision if you never have.

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0: Jaron and Miranda Scott of Linton are sharing this day of broadcasting with you to honor the Lord for His abundant blessings as they celebrate 3 years of marriage. 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

going through my book on mountain lessons, and so I'm going to just kind of talk my way and reminisce my way through it. This book was written in 2016 after I went on a elk hunt, my very first Western elk hunt in the fall of 2015. Yesterday we said this, do it while you can. Number two, let me give you this thought. Find a mountain man. If you're going to be successful at an elk hunt out west, you might want to find a mountain man. You know, whatever mountain in life you aspire to climb, there is someone who's already successfully scaled it. You can try it on your own, and you may succeed, but you increase your chances dramatically if you find a mentor. In our case, we needed a proven elk hunter. We needed a Montana mountain man. Pastor Castle, Doug Castle, and me, we began to look for someone with elk hunting experience that would have some local knowledge to accompany us on our hunt. Now, I know you can pay a guide, but guide services are very expensive. But at the same time, folks, common sense dictated that our chance of success as well as survival would greatly increase if we had a man that was knowledgeable from that area. So as we prayed about it, in early September, I had scheduled an evangelist to come in and preach our fall revival. I picked him up at the airport, and on our drive home to the hotel, the conversation turned to hunting. I shared with him my dilemma. Here we had hoped to go on a elk hunt, but it didn't seem like we could find the right person that would be able to take us. And he said something to me that opened a whole new door. He said to me, "Preacher, the pastor who discipled my wife and I now pastors in Montana, and he has for 27 years. He's an avid elk hunter and might agree to take the two of you hunting with him for a week. His name is Ron. I'll give him a call. I'll give him a call." A week after our conversation, everything worked out. I got in contact with Ron Dirksen. Here's a Montana pastor that had hunted elk for 27 years and had taken 23 elk in 27 years. By the way, this is an unheard of success rate. And it was exciting to accept his kind invitation. When Montana became our destination, I called another friend who lived in Missoula, Montana at the time. He worked it out also, and Derek grew up in Montana, so instead of having one Montana mountain man, we had two Montana mountain men to kind of show us the ropes. So now our hunting foursome consisted of Doug Castle and myself, Ron Dirksen, and Derek Lowen. Say, preacher, what's the lesson here? The greatest way to succeed in life is to find someone who is a success in the area in which you desire to succeed. And by the way, when you find someone like that, you might want to listen to him. I told Brother Ron, I told him, listen, Doug and I were outdoorsmen, but we're not elk hunters. We would be pleased to learn everything we could from him. And for a week, we listened and asked questions and followed his advice. And what he taught me contributed greatly to my success. I think there's a great lesson here. If you want to succeed in some area of life, go find someone who's already a success. And by the way, put your pride away. Humble yourself. Listen to them. Ask them questions. Learn from them. Learn from them. If you're going to Montana to shoot an elk, you probably ought to find a Montana mountain man. Until tomorrow, let's continue to look for that blessed hope and the glorious appearing of the great God and our Savior, Jesus Christ.

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0: Jaron and Miranda Scott of Linton are sharing this day of broadcasting with you to honor the Lord for his abundant blessings as they celebrate 3 years of marriage. Jaron and Miranda, we are so glad to have your help today. Have a memorably happy third wedding anniversary. God bless you.
2: Once again, we say welcome aboard. It's good to be with you at this time. Brother Munn speaking, our program here called A Fisherman's 5-Minute Look at the Book. The book of Exodus, Exodus chapter 5. We have the testimony of Pharaoh here. You know, have you ever given someone your testimony? Many of you that listen to my voice, you know the Lord Jesus Christ as personal Savior. You know for sure that you are a Christian. And from time to time, people will ask us, you know, are you a Christian? Are you saved? And we can tell them the way we feel. All right, now we have Moses and Aaron before a man by the name of Pharaoh here. And, of course, if this is his title, certainly understand that. We think about in his day probably the most renowned, probably the most powerful man on the face of the earth. And they ask him a question. Well, these are very tender points. They attack his power and his prophet, you know. They're saying to Pharaoh, we want you to let the children of Israel go. There's a million people here that no more than Pharaoh's slaves. Would you let them go? And Pharaoh's response is this, all right? The Lord God of Israel, talk to us, all right? The Lord God of Israel, Pharaoh said, who is the Lord that I should obey his voice to let Israel go? I know not the Lord, neither will I let Israel go. All right, he said, who are you talking about, this Lord God of Israel? I don't know. We talked about some of the gods of the Egyptians yesterday. And as far as these are gods that was worshipped and served by this man by the name of Pharaoh. And what God is going to do now, God's begin to try to soften this man's heart and through circumstances show this man. He said, I know not the Lord. All right, you better know. You better get to know him. What's God going to do? Deal with him in mercy. So what does he do? He brings all the plagues we talked about yesterday. First, the attack on the river Nile, because they worship that river as a god. What did God do? God just turned the river to blood. All right? Did it help soften this man's heart? No, it did not. There was the plague of frogs, of lice, of flies, of murrain, of boils, or hail, and the plague of locusts, and then darkness, and then finally the death of the firstborn. But somehow, still, this man doesn't know. What are you saying, Brother Munn? Man's natural senses cannot detect the true God. It must be revealed. God is trying to reveal himself to this man through circumstances of mercy. And my friend, when it doesn't work, of course, in chapter 11, 12, the death of the firstborn, God tries to reveal himself through his wrath. God so desires to reveal himself to mankind. He'll do so in matters of circumstances that are rather soft, but if man doesn't respond, the wrath of God. But still, this man doesn't respond. He says something like this, why should I obey him? The word obey, why should I obey him? The true and living God, why should I obey him? This word obey, this is the fourth time it's used in the Bible. It's used in the book of Genesis, of course, those three times. The book of Genesis is the book of beginnings. The book of Exodus, this has to do with the exit of the children of Israel out of the land of Egypt. Why should I obey him? Obey. What does it mean to obey? To submit, to surrender, to yield, to comply. Why would Pharaoh, the most noted man, the most powerful of all men on the face of the earth, why should he obey this God? Because of who this God is. Of all the gods of Egypt, most of them were represented by animals. Oh, he did not even know all the animal kingdom was the product of the Creator. We think about the Lord God of Israel, the Creator of all. This Creator is all-powerful, so powerful that he controls the world. David said in Psalm 62, concerning the Lord, power belongeth unto God. The Lord God of Israel is the only true and living God, so powerful that even the wind and the sea would obey him. Why should I obey him? All right. So he disobeys. So he's a child of disobedience. We could bring that all the way up into the day and age we live today. It seems as if Pharaoh's family multiplied. It seems as if the world is full of them. It seems as if many in the world today can say, I know not the Lord. Who is this God that I should obey him? I know not the Lord. So they're children of disobedience. Exactly what they're called in Ephesians chapter 2 and verse 2. We talked about those who are dead in trespasses and sin. They're described as being children of disobedience because they don't know the Lord. Let me ask you the question. Do you know? Do you know the Lord? Until tomorrow, Fisher Mund saying goodbye.

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0: was that?
1: Well, that was the crack. I say that was the crack of dawn, Miss Sissy.
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Well, today we come to verses 4 through 6 in answering this question about meat offered to idols, the conscience not just of Christ that we looked at yesterday in the first three verses, but in verses 4, 5, and 6, Paul wants them to take note of their conscience in Corinth. As concerning, therefore, the eating of those things that are sacrificed unto idols, we know that an idol is nothing in the world, and that there is none other God but one. The answer, you have to understand, the fact that there was one God, that's what the world didn't accept. The world accepted every God in the world, just like it does today. You could believe in anything and anyone, just don't say that there's only one. Don't tell me I can't believe, that I have to believe in one God, in Jesus Christ. For there, though there be that are called gods, whether in heaven or in earth, as there be gods many and lords many, but to us there is one God, the Father, of whom are all things, and we in him, and one Lord Jesus Christ, by whom are all things, and we by him. Multitudes of gods have been conceived in the mind of man and been worshipped on earth. Hinduism alone claims as many as 330 million gods. Knowledge says the idol's nothing. It's wood, it's stone, it's gold, silver, brass, bronze, whatever. It's, you can walk through the jungles of Vietnam and come on an image of a Buddha there, in many places in Southeast Asia. It's the work of a man's hand conceived in a man's mind. God does not acknowledge any idol. The Christian doesn't either. We know there's one God. We know him as the one true living God of heaven and earth. We know he is God the Father who created all things. We know the fullness of the Godhead in the person of the Son, the Lord Jesus Christ, by whom all things consist, including our gift of eternal life. Knowledge can eat the meat with a clean conscience, realizing the idol's nothing and has never been anything in the mind of God, and it's nothing in our mind as well. But that's not the way it is for everybody else. So now we have to go to verse 7. Howbeit, there is not in every man that knowledge. For some, with conscience of the idol unto this hour, eat it as a thing offered unto an idol, and their conscience being weak is defiled. But meat commendeth us not to God, for neither if we eat are we the better, neither if we eat not are we the worse. But take heed, lest by any means this liberty of yours become a stumbling block to them that are weak. For if any man see thee, which hast knowledge, sit at meat in the idol's temple, he shall not the conscience of him which is weak be emboldened to eat those things which are offered to idols? And through thy knowledge shall the weak brother perish for whom Christ died? But when ye so sin against the brethren and wound their weak conscience, ye sin against Christ. Wherefore, if meat make my brother to offend, I will eat no flesh while the world standeth, lest I make my brother to offend. Now look, he says, he begins this with saying, how be it? Now, this is considered an archaic word in today's English. It's a conjunction that links two things together. It's the same as saying, however, nonetheless, or nevertheless, even so, or regardless. It's a powerful word that evokes a responsibility that is more important than privilege. The meat that has been offered to an idol is nothing. It's never been anything to God or to the seasoned saints, but not everybody has that knowledge. We have this knowledge, as we've talked about in the preceding verses, but not everybody else does. And because of that, they have a weak conscience. It's not strong. The emphasis is on a brother who might come to Christ for salvation and the weak brother who is new in the faith. This is not some company of false brethren who infiltrate the church to spy out our liberty in order to bring us into bondage and misery of a legalistic life. Okay, and walk on pins and needles around the scribes and Pharisees. The scribes think that they know more than the Lord who wrote the Bible, and the Pharisees have written rules that God has never signed off on. He's speaking about the conscience of a weak brother. Those who are weak do not see that the idol is nothing and has never been anything. They do not see it as nothing to God because at one time, listen to me, that idol meant everything to them. Something might be nothing to you, but it's everything to someone else. They don't see it as just meat. They see the idol. There was a time in their life that this meat meant something more to them. And because their conscience is weak, they become defiled. Does this not mean that they're stupid or silly? It means that there are some things they haven't learned. And in the process of Christian growth, their ignorance trips over the actions of a knowledgeable believer. They're newborn babes who still desire the sincere milk of the word. They're not ready for the meat yet. Christ is still new to them. The life is new. They see old things as detrimental to their new life in Christ. You know, so in verse 8, Paul tells them they're not going to gain favor with God by eating this meat. Neither will they lose favor with God if they do eat it.
You don't gain anything by eating, nor do you lose anything by abstaining from it. The meat doesn't mean anything to God, but the conscience of the unbeliever or the weak believer does mean something to God, and it ought to mean something to the mature Christian. Look, there's things that we don't do because it might cause somebody to stumble. I can give you all kinds of illustrations. You know, it's one of the reasons I don't go to a movie house. Now, maybe there is something that's playing that I could watch in good conscience, but I can't control the crowd I'm with. I can't control the previews. And when you walk into that theater, there's going to be somebody there that thinks they're going to use it as an occasion to wonder if you didn't. There's always more than one movie playing. There might be something that shouldn't be playing. When I first came pastor here many years ago, I still had some people that were older, and we have a big gymnasium. It was a new building, multi-purpose building, and there was talk of putting in a pool table. Now, that may not be a problem for you. It's not a problem for most people. Today, it's a problem for almost nobody. But I had older people in my church who

0: He asks us to pay attention to something. The Christian has liberty, but our liberty is not to become a stumbling block to the brother. Okay? It's not, love realizes the idol means something to someone else that it does not mean to the believer, and that it doesn't mean to God. Love realizes that while something may not be harmful to me, it might hurt my brother. Love chooses not to do something that might be lawful but would hurt the conscience and prevent someone from coming to Christ or stunt the growth of an unlearned believer. Look, if your liberty causes someone to sin, then you've done wrong. In the coming chapter, Paul is going to define different circumstances which give us liberty where we must prefer the other brother in love. We're going to pick this up again with this thought tomorrow. I hope you'll join us. May the Lord bless you until then.
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0: Jaron and Miranda Scott of Linton are sharing this day of broadcasting with you to honor the Lord for His abundant blessings as they celebrate 3 years of marriage. 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
1: Today's legal case is from the files of the Christian Law Association. Here's attorney David Gibbs, Jr.
0: Juan was a sophomore in the public school in the state of Ohio. His English teacher asked each student to present a short speech on a topic they were truly passionate about. Over the next several days, Juan listened to some of his classmates explain their views on some of the most radical issues of the time, and that was allowed. When Juan began his presentation about the gospel of Jesus Christ, the teacher literally stopped him, saying his religious views were not going to be allowed. When students are asked to choose their own topics, it is unconstitutional to discriminate against Christians who want to speak of their religious beliefs. Let me repeat that. When students are asked to choose their own topics and have the freedom to do so, it is unconstitutional to discriminate against Christians who want to speak of their faith. Juan has the right to speak of his faith in Jesus Christ. It's protected in America by the Constitution of the United States. Thankfully, we were able to help Juan. He is not a second-class citizen in a public school.
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0: Jaron and Miranda Scott of Linton are sharing this day of broadcasting with you to honor the Lord for His abundant blessings as they celebrate 3 years of marriage. Jaron and Miranda, we are so glad to have your help today. Have a memorably happy third wedding anniversary. God bless you.

0: This is the More Sure Word Broadcast, a biblical preaching outreach of Pastor Brent Logan from the Sweet Springs Baptist Church in Ardmore, Alabama. We are so glad you've joined us today. And now, let's listen in from the pulpit of Pastor Logan.
1: The wisest man outside of the Lord Jesus Christ wrote this book of the Bible. We know he was the wisest because he was divinely given wisdom like no man was given wisdom. God stuck it in him. And he did that at an early age, at a young, tender age, in response to his prayer. There are books of our Bible, in our Bible, that are termed as wisdom books. Solomon wrote the majority of them. And we're glad that he did. In writing them, not just Proverbs and Ecclesiastes, but he wrote the Song of Solomon, which we also count as a wisdom book. The Song of Solomon, of course, you know already, is about a love relationship. It's about love. And certainly wisdom would tell us the importance of love in each of our lives. You can't survive without it. And this love that Solomon writes about in this song, of course, is between he and his bride. This is a beautiful picture, though it is a treatise on married love. It is also a beautiful picture of Christ's love for the church. Solomon as the son of David. Jesus Christ was called the son of David. In our New Testament, we have written about the marriage relationship is a picture, a mystery of Christ in the church. God made a marriage as a picture of his relationship with us through the Lord Jesus Christ. And so wisdom points us to love, among other things. I think for the next three Sundays, I'm impressed to preach on some graces or virtues that you cannot do without. Tonight we'll continue our study of 1 Corinthians, but the necessity of love, is what I'm preaching about from the Song of Solomon. We'll be in chapter 8. Song of Solomon, chapter 8, the last chapter of this song. You know, there have been all kind of songs written about love, and people are confused about it, to be honest. I immediately, when I preach on the necessity of love, I'm aware, maybe it's just because my mind is twisted, of the perverted drug addict rock group that wrote a song called All You Need Is Love. And that became a very popular song back when some of you weren't even born. But anyway, that's not true. That's not all you need. Love is not all you need. You need holiness. The Bible says without holiness, no man shall see the Lord. You need salvation. You need righteousness in your life. You need truth. We need a whole lot more than love, but you can't survive without it. You can't. You know, a marriage can be many things, but even in marriage, you can have a man that pays all the bills and takes care of the house and the medical needs and the physical needs and make sure everything is just in order, but you know that's not going to sustain a marriage. There's got to be love in a marriage. Wouldn't you agree with that? It's not just the outward. It's a lot of inward things. It's a necessity for people to love each other for the thing to continue. That's not just true with marriage, that's true with children. Children just do not need you to provide for them. Do you hear me? They do not just need for you to make sure that they have clothing and food and a roof over their head. They need a lot more than that. They don't even just need for you to tell them what's right and wrong, which you need to do that. But they need more than that. They need love. They really do need love. And they need to know that you love them. A church cannot survive without love. You know, I was shocked. I ran across a verse in Ephesians the other day that stunned me a little bit, talked about how the church edifies itself. If you know what the word edify means, it means to build something up, make it strong, make it stable. And so many times we look at edification of the church, and the Bible talks about how in Ephesians 4 that he gave pastors and teachers and all that for the perfecting of the saints, for the edifying of the body of Christ. You read so much in the Bible about how the Word of God edifies us. The truth edifies us. It builds us up. Truth does. The Word of God. But also in Ephesians chapter 4, it says this about the church. It says, the edifying of itself in love. In other words, a church needs more than just truth to survive. It needs love to survive. Just like your home. I'll get to the text in a minute. And I'm usually not a topical preacher. You guys know that. We belabor verse by verse constantly. And we'll continue to do that. But I do feel the need to preach on a few little things here. That are topics. I did a little study back in the 1200s. Emperor of Germany did something very strange. I don't know why he wanted to do this experiment, but Frederick II in 1200 said or made a decree that all the infants. He did an experiment with the infants, and he brought them in, and he said, okay, this is what we're going to do. He said, I don't want you to talk to any of them. I don't want any communication with these infants. And I want you to give them just minimal care. Make sure they have everything they need, their food, changing, you know, medical care, whatever all that is. And he said, I want you to do all that, but I don't want you to talk to them. He was doing some weird experiment. He wanted to see what language that they would come up speaking on their own without any interaction with people. And every one of those infants died. They all had food. They all had heat, but they died without that interaction. I read another astounding thing. You know, we haven't had orphanages in America for many, many, many years. You know, there's a reason for that. In the 1920s, something happened in all the orphanages, because, you know, through the Depression and all that, there was all these kids and all these infants that were being housed in orphanages around the United States and also in the UK and other parts of the world. And in America, almost, and I couldn't even believe this statistic or this fact that I was reading through history, almost 100% of infants died in 1920 in the orphanages in America. 100%. And immediately the government said, what's going on? And they examined all these orphanages, and they found that they got all the food they needed. There was nothing wrong with the heater, or there's nothing wrong with their care. There was nothing wrong with the medical things that were given to them. But they were just sort of pushed aside, and they did not have the personal interaction. In other words, they didn't have somebody to love them. And they died. They did another study of that just after World War II, or around World War II in 1944, and the same exact thing happened. And so what the government did is they turned away from all that. They said, we've got to get these children into homes because these infants are dying, not because of a lack of things we give them, but because they are not loved. Do you see what a picture that is? of the need and the necessity that each of us have, not just for the external things that cause our lives to grow, to go, but we need love in our lives. We need to show love. We need to receive love. Things cannot survive without it. But what is that love? That love is not just emotion. That love is not just touch. In our society, and I won't belabor it, but in our society, they even talk about adult people making love, but they're not talking about love. They're talking about a physical act that many times has nothing to do at all with love. A physical act. I'm not saying that love does not include emotion. I'm not saying that love does not include a physical aspect, but I'm saying that's not all it is. Love is something much greater than that. Love is not the acquiescing to all things, to people that are in your life. Some people think they love their children because they just, you know, give them whatever they want. That's not love, really. That's abuse. And I know that because I believe the Bible. And the Bible says that whom the Lord loveth, he chasteneth. And in the book of Proverbs, the Bible says if you love your child, you'll chasten the child. If you withhold that, you hate him. That's what God said. And he knows more about love than any of us. And so love is more than the things that people say it is. Love is not people holding hands together and singing kumbaya. That's not what love is. Love is a lot deeper than that. And before we get into this text, why we find it in the Bible is because love, in its essence, has a God characteristic to it. It's not just a human characteristic. Real love is a God characteristic. It's a virtue or a grace of Almighty God. It cannot be obtained or shown without Him. That's why little babies need those that know God and love God and love them. And a home needs God and a marriage needs God and a church needs God. And with the fullness of God, you'll find the fullness of love. The Bible says this. I'll just read it for you. We'll be in Song of Solomon in just a second. He said in 1 John chapter 4 and verse 7, you know these verses, beloved, let us love one another, for love is of God. And everyone that loveth is born of God and knoweth God. I believe this. I don't believe anybody can love unless they've been born again. That's what the Bible says. You can touch, you can have emotion, but you can't have love without God. That's why I tell saved people, never marry an unsaved person, because they can't love you. Because love is a characteristic of God. And you can't even love unless you're born of God and know God. The Bible says, he that loveth not and knoweth not God, for God is love. It's a part of who he is. Without him, there is no love anywhere. I don't think the animals love each other. They can't experience God. Like you say, well, you know, a mama bear or what? You know, that's instinct. That's not love. I can show you where some mama bears eat their kids. I mean, there's no love in the animal kingdom. No, their love is found in God. And if you don't get God in you, you can't love anybody either. That's the testimony of the... It's a God characteristic. God is love, he said. In this was manifested the love of God toward us, because that God sent his only begotten Son in the world that we might live through him. Here's a verse for you. Herein is love.
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0: It's time for the Daily Scripture Reading. In our daily Bible reading today, we'll begin the book of Genesis, chapters 1 through 4. That's Genesis, chapters 1 through 4.
1: The Holy Bible, the King James Version, read by Alexander Scorby. The first book of Moses, called Genesis, chapter 1. In the beginning God created the heaven and the earth, and the earth was without form and void, and darkness was upon the face of the deep, and the Spirit of God moved upon the face of the waters. And God said, Let there be light. And there was light. And God saw the light that it was good, and God divided the light from the darkness. And God called the light day, and the darkness he called night. And the evening and the morning were the first day. And God said, Let there be a firmament in the midst of the waters, and let it divide the waters from the waters. And God made the firmament, and divided the waters which were under the firmament from the waters which were above the firmament. And it was so. And God called the firmament heaven. And the evening and the morning were the second day. And God said, Let the waters under the heaven be gathered together unto one place, and let the dry land appear. And it was so. And God called the dry land earth, and the gathering together of the waters called he seas. And God saw that it was good. And God said, Let the earth bring forth grass, the herb yielding seed, and the fruit tree yielding fruit after his kind, whose seed is in itself upon the earth. And it was so. And the earth brought forth grass, and herb yielding seed after his kind, and the tree yielding fruit whose seed was in itself after his kind. And God saw that it was good. And the evening and the morning were the third day. And God said, Let there be lights in the firmament of the heaven to divide the day from the night, and let them be for signs and for seasons and for days and years. And let them be for lights in the firmament of the heaven to give light upon the earth. And it was so. And God made two great lights, the greater light to rule the day and the lesser light to rule the night. He made the stars also. And God set them in the firmament of the heaven to give light upon the earth and to rule over the day and over the night and to divide the light from the darkness. And God saw that it was good. And the evening and the morning were the fourth day. And God said, Let the waters bring forth abundantly the moving creature that hath life, and fowl that may fly above the earth in the open firmament of heaven. And God created great whales, and every living creature that moveth, which the waters brought forth abundantly after their kind, and every winged fowl after his kind. And God saw that it was good. And God blessed them, saying, Be fruitful and multiply, and fill the waters in the seas, and let fowl multiply in the earth. And the evening and the morning were the fifth day. And God said, Let the earth bring forth the living creature after his kind, cattle and creeping thing, and beast of the earth after his kind. And it was so. And God made the beast of the earth after his kind, and cattle after their kind, and everything that creepeth upon the earth after his kind. And God saw that it was good. And God said, Let us make man in our image, after our likeness, and let them have dominion over the fish of the sea, and over the fowl of the air, and over the cattle, and over all the earth, and over every creeping thing that creepeth upon the earth. So God created man in his own image. In the image of God created he him, male and female created he them. And God blessed them, and God said unto them, Be fruitful, and multiply, and replenish the earth, and subdue it, and have dominion over the fish of the sea, and over the fowl of the air, and over every living thing that moveth upon the earth. And God said, Behold, I have given you every herb bearing seed which is upon the face of all the earth, and every tree in the which is the fruit of a tree yielding seed. To you it shall be for meat. and to every beast of the earth, and to every fowl of the air, and to everything that creepeth upon the earth, wherein there is life, I have given every green herb for meat. And it was so. And God saw everything that he had made, and behold, it was very good. And the evening and the morning were the sixth day. Chapter 2. Thus the heavens and the earth were finished, and all the host of them. And on the seventh day God ended his work which he had made, and he rested on the seventh day from all his work which he had made. And God blessed the seventh day, and sanctified it, because that in it he had rested from all his work which God created and made. These are the generations of the heavens and of the earth when they were created, in the day that the Lord God made the earth and the heavens, and every plant of the field before it was in the earth, and every herb of the field before it grew. For the Lord God had not caused it to rain upon the earth, and there was not a man to till the ground. But there went up a mist from the earth, and watered the whole face of the ground. And the Lord God formed man of the dust of the ground, and breathed into his nostrils the breath of life, and man became a living soul. And the Lord God planted a garden eastward in Eden, and there he put the man whom he had formed. And out of the ground made the Lord God to grow every tree that is pleasant to the sight and good for food, the tree of life also in the midst of the garden, and the tree of knowledge of good and evil. And a river went out of Eden to water the garden, and from thence it was parted and became into four heads. The name of the first is Pison. That is it which compasseth the whole land of Havilah, where there is gold, and the gold of that land is good. There is Delium and the onyx stone. And the name of the second river is Gihon. The same is it that compasseth the whole land of Ethiopia. And the name of the third river is Hiddekel. That is it which goeth toward the east of Assyria. And the fourth river is Euphrates. And the Lord God took the man and put him into the garden of Eden to dress it and to keep it. And the Lord God commanded the man, saying, Of every tree of the garden thou mayest freely eat. But of the tree of the knowledge of good and evil thou shalt not eat of it. For in the day that thou eatest thereof, thou shalt surely die. And the Lord God said, It is not good that the man should be alone. I will make him an help meet for him. And out of the ground the Lord God formed every beast of the field and every fowl of the air, and brought them unto Adam to see what he would call them. And whatsoever Adam called every living creature, that was the name thereof. And Adam gave names to all cattle, and to the fowl of the air, and to every beast of the field. But for Adam there was not found an help meet for him. And the Lord God caused a deep sleep to fall upon Adam, and he slept. And he took one of his ribs, and closed up the flesh instead thereof. And the rib which the Lord God had taken from man made he a woman, and brought her unto the man. And Adam said, This is now bone of my bones, and flesh of my flesh. She shall be called woman, because she was taken out of man. Therefore shall a man leave his father and his mother, and shall cleave unto his wife, and they shall be one flesh. And they were both naked, the man and his wife, and were not ashamed. Chapter 3. Now the serpent was more subtle than any beast of the field which the Lord God had made. And he said unto the woman, Yea, hath God said, Ye shall not eat of every tree of the garden? And the woman said unto the serpent, We may eat of the fruit of the trees of the garden, but of the fruit of the tree which is in the midst of the garden, God hath said, Ye shall not eat of it, neither shall ye touch it, lest ye die. And the serpent said unto the woman, Ye shall not surely die. For God doth know that in the day ye eat thereof, then your eyes shall be opened, and ye shall be as gods, knowing good and evil. And when the woman saw that the tree was good for food, and that it was pleasant to the eyes, and a tree to be desired to make one wise, she took of the fruit thereof, and did eat, and gave also unto her husband with her, and he did eat. And the eyes of them both were opened, and they knew that they were naked, and they sewed fig leaves together, and made themselves aprons. And they heard the voice of the Lord God walking in the garden in the cool of the day. And Adam and his wife hid themselves from the presence of the Lord God amongst the trees of the garden. And the Lord God called unto Adam and said unto him, Where art thou? And he said, I heard thy voice in the garden, and I was afraid because I was naked, and I hid myself. And he said, Who told thee that thou wast naked? Hast thou eaten of the tree whereof I commanded thee that thou shouldest not eat? And the man said, The woman whom thou gavest to be with me, she gave me of the tree, and I did eat. And the Lord God said unto the woman, What is this that thou hast done? And the woman said, The serpent beguiled me, and I did eat. And the Lord God said unto the serpent, Because thou hast done this, thou art cursed above all cattle and above every beast of the field. Upon thy belly shalt thou go, and dust shalt thou eat all the days of thy life. And I will put enmity between thee and the woman, and between thy seed and her seed. It shall bruise thy head, and thou shalt bruise his heel. Unto the woman he said, I will greatly multiply thy sorrow and thy conception. In sorrow thou shalt bring forth children. And thy desire shall be to thy husband, and he shall rule over thee. And unto Adam he said, Because thou hast hearkened unto the voice of thy wife, and hast eaten of the tree of which I commanded thee, saying, Thou shalt not eat of it, cursed is the ground for thy sake. In sorrow shalt thou eat of it all the days of thy life. Thorns also and thistles shall it bring forth to thee, and thou shalt eat the herb of the field. In the sweat of thy face shalt thou eat bread, till thou return unto the ground. For out of it wast thou taken, for dust thou art, and unto dust shalt thou return. And Adam called his wife's name Eve, because she was the mother of all living. Unto Adam also, and to his wife, did the Lord God make coats of skins, and clothed them. And the Lord God said, Behold, the man is become as one of us to know good and evil. And now, lest he put forth his hand and take also of the tree of life, and eat, and live forever. Therefore the Lord God sent him forth from the garden of Eden to till the ground from whence he was taken. So he drove out the man, and he placed at the east of the garden of Eden cherubims and a flaming sword which turned every way to keep the way of the tree of life. Chapter 4. And Adam knew Eve his wife, and she conceived, and bare Cain, and said, I have gotten a man from the Lord. And she again bare his brother, Abel. And Abel was a keeper of sheep, but Cain was a tiller of the ground. And in process of time it came to pass that Cain brought of the fruit of the ground an offering unto the Lord, and Abel he also brought of the firstlings of his flock and of the fat thereof. And the Lord had respect unto Abel and to his offering, but unto Cain and to his offering he had not respect. And Cain was very wroth, and his countenance fell. And the Lord said unto Cain, Why art thou wroth, and why is thy countenance fallen? If thou doest well, shalt thou not be accepted? And if thou doest not well, sin lieth at the door. And unto thee shall be his desire, and thou shalt rule over him. And Cain talked with Abel his brother. And it came to pass, when they were in the field, that Cain rose up against Abel his brother, and slew him. And the Lord said unto Cain, Where is Abel thy brother? And he said, I know not, am I my brother's keeper? And he said, What hast thou done? The voice of thy brother's blood crieth unto me from the ground. And now art thou cursed from the earth, which hath opened her mouth to receive thy brother's blood from thy hand. When thou tillest the ground, it shall not henceforth yield unto thee her strength. A fugitive and a vagabond shalt thou be in the earth. And Cain said unto the Lord, My punishment is greater than I can bear. Behold, thou hast driven me out this day from the face of the earth, and from thy face shall I be hid. And I shall be a fugitive and a vagabond in the earth, and it shall come to pass that everyone that findeth me shall slay me. And the Lord said unto him, Therefore, whosoever slayeth Cain, vengeance shall be taken on him sevenfold. And the Lord set a mark upon Cain, lest any finding him should kill him. And Cain went out from the presence of the Lord, and dwelt in the land of Nod, on the east of Eden. And Cain knew his wife, and she conceived, and bare Enoch. And he builded a city, and called the name of the city after the name of his son, Enoch. And unto Enoch was born Irad. And Irad begat Mehujael, and Mehujael begat Methusael, and Methusael begat Lamech. And Lamech took unto him two wives, the name of the one was Adah, and the name of the other Zillah. And Adah bare Jabal. He was the father of such as dwell in tents, and of such as have cattle. And his brother's name was Jubal. He was the father of all such as handle the harp and organ. And Zillah, she also bare Tubal-Cain, an instructor of every artificer in brass and iron. And the sister of Tubal-Cain was Naamah. And Lamech said unto his wives, Adah and Zillah, Hear my voice. Ye wives of Lamech, hearken unto my speech. For I have slain a man to my wounding, and a young man to my hurt. If Cain shall be avenged sevenfold, truly Lamech 70 and 7-fold. And Adam knew his wife again, and she bare a son, and called his name Seth. For God, said she, hath appointed me another seed instead of Abel, whom Cain slew. And to Seth, to him also, there was born a son, and he called his name Enos. Then began men to call upon the name of the Lord.

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0: Jaron and Miranda Scott of Linton are sharing this day of broadcasting with you to honor the Lord for His abundant blessings as they celebrate 3 years of marriage. Jaron and Miranda, we are so glad to have your help today. Have a memorably happy third wedding anniversary. God bless you.

0: This is the Gospel Hour, making known to this nation the gospel of Jesus Christ. 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
1: Speak to my heart, O God, and speak through these lips of clay, those who wait in the great unseen Gospel Hour congregation. I commit myself, soul, spirit, and body. I surrender all. Help me, teach me, lead me, and God forbid that I say one word that ought not be said. God help me to say every word I ought to say in Jesus' name. He's worthy. Amen. Now, in Revelation, and I've been giving you for several days, we've been discussing the tribulation period, and I said, and I gave you scriptures, and of course, you couldn't get them all, but I gave you many scriptures. The tribulation is a time of judgment, indignation, destruction, darkness, punishment, overturning, and a time of extreme darkness and misery. Now, I gave you all of those scriptures. Now, of course, I realize that many of you did not get them all, but I'm sure you got some of them. Now, today, I'm going to the book of Revelation. This is the revelation that God gave John the Beloved on the Isle of Patmos, and the messenger said to John, write the things which thou hast seen, the things which are, the things which shall be hereafter. Now, that verse of scripture to me is clear as crystal. He said, write, John, you write things which thou hast seen. Write down what you have seen. So he did. The first 18 verses contain what he saw. Now then, he said, write the things which are, and he did. Chapters 2 and 3 give us the history of the church on earth in advance. God writes history in advance. Man writes it after it happens. God writes in advance what is going to happen. Man writes it after it happens. Write the things which thou hast seen, he did. Write the things which are, he did. And write the things which shall be hereafter. Now then, so John began to write, and we have in chapter 2 and 3 the message to seven churches, and these churches were located in Asia Minor. They were there. They were literal churches. But the message goes deeper, and the message is much broader than the message to the local assembly at Ephesus and Smyrna and Pergamos and Thyatira and Sardis and Philadelphia and Laodicea. Now, those churches actually existed in Asia Minor. But this chapter 2 and 3, these chapters, go beyond the churches there. We read in the third chapter, beginning verse 7, the message to the church at Philadelphia, the church of brotherly love. And he said, I know thy works. Behold, I have set before thee an open door. And that was true. The church has had an open door. And no man can shut it, for thou hast little strength and hast kept my word and hast not denied my name. Now, there has always been, and there will be until the rapture, a people who keep the word, believe the word, preach the word, live with the word, stand with the word, and die with the word. They have been since Pentecost, and there will be people that do that until the rapture. So, he said in verse 10, because I have kept the word of my patience, I'll keep thee from the hour of temptation which shall come upon all, A-double-L, all the world, to try them that dwell upon the earth. Behold, I come quickly, hold fast that which thou hast. No man take thy crown. Now that's the message to Philadelphia. Then the message to Laodicea, the lukewarm church, neither hot nor cold, and because you are neither hot nor cold, I will spew thee out of my mouth. Now in the 20th verse of this chapter, we find Jesus standing at the door. Behold, I stand at the door and knock. Now that's the church door. Now I do not object. I have myself referred to the door of the heart, Jesus standing at the heart, knocking. I've said that in sermons, and there's nothing wrong with it. But this verse of scripture does not speak of the human heart. Behold, I stand at the door, the church door, and knock. If any man will hear my voice and open the door, I'll come in and sup with him and he with me. Now then, in the Laodicean church, There will not be one born again, blood washed, redeemed child of God. Now, I'm not judging, but there are assemblies, local assemblies today, I believe on earth today. I believe there are local churches that are strictly liberal, and I'm not talking about any particular denomination. I have no particular church in mind. But I'm sure there are churches on earth today where there's not a born-again person, including the preacher. And when the rapture occurs, there won't be one person taken out of those churches. Now, I believe we're living right now, today, in Revelation chapter 3, between verses 7 and the last verse, 22. I believe we're right there. We have the church of Philadelphia, the brotherly love church, the Bible-keeping church, the Word of God-keeping church. We have the people here today. And we have the lukewarm church, neither hot nor cold, happy-go-lucky. And I said on a previous broadcast, I said that religion and church membership is very popular. One of the most popular things you can do today is join a church. Join a church. Get religion. Join a church. And some of the outstanding people of the world today that participate in everything the world does are great church members, and they give their great testimonies at great conventions and great meetings, and they stand up and tell what a great salvation they have, and then go back to the world, to the gutter, and back to the things that are ungodly. The Bible says, the Word of God, the Scriptures say, have no fellowship with the unfruitful works of darkness. Come ye out from among them. If you love the world, the love of God's not in you. Now that's clear. That's very clear. So one can put on a very, very religious front, and seemingly that person is real dedicated to the cause of Christ. And then the very next day, or even the same day, participate in something that is just as ungodly and just as worldly as can be. Now that's the Laodicean spirit. Neither cold, neither hot, lukewarm. And Jesus said, I'll spew you out. Now listen, John was commanded to write what he had seen, what was going on then, and this John wrote sometime between 90 and 100 A.D., sometime at the very close of the first century after Christ. And so the church certainly was here, and he pinned down the church, the history of the church in advance. Now listen, in chapter 4 of Revelation, as clear as can be, after this I looked, and behold, a door was opened in heaven. After this, after what? After the Laodicean church. That is, the true church is caught out, and the lukewarm church is spewed out. The church at Philadelphia is taken up in the clouds to meet Jesus in the air, and the Laodiceans are left on the earth. After this, after the church runs its course. Now, when the church is complete, and I don't know when that will be. No man knows. When the body of Christ is complete, Jesus will come for his bride, for his church. He purchased the church with his own blood. And he loved the church. He died for the church, Paul tells us in Ephesians. Now, after this, I looked, and behold, a door was opened in heaven. And the first voice which I heard was, as it were, a trumpet. Now, what did Paul say? He said Jesus would descend from heaven to shout the voice of the archangel and the trumpet of God, the trumpet of God. And John heard a voice like a trumpet talking with me, which said, come up hither, and I will show thee things which must be hereafter. And immediately I was in the spirit, and behold, a throne was set in heaven, and one sat on the throne. And he that sat was to look upon like a jasper and a sardian stone, and there was a rainbow round about the throne in sight like unto an emerald. Now there in verses 1, 2, 3 of Revelation 4, we have a picture, and John experienced in the spirit the rapture of the church. He experienced spiritually what we will experience literally. I say what we will, even if I die and my body goes back to dust. My body will be raised, and my spirit will unite with my glorified body in the rapture. And so will every believer. Every believer that's died, the body has gone back to dust. The spirit has gone to Jesus and is resting in paradise. And when the rapture occurs, God will bring the spirits of the righteous, with him in the air. The bodies will be raised, and they'll unite with the glorified, the spirit of the redeemed will unite with the glorified body, and the living saints will be changed in the twinkling of an eye, and together we'll all be caught up to meet Jesus in the clouds. Do you believe that literally, Mr. Green? I believe that literally. I believe it literally. I don't preach anything I don't believe. I preach everything I believe, and I don't preach anything that I don't believe. Don't you ever think that I would be so guilty and such a first-class hypocrite as to preach something that I didn't believe. One day Jesus will descend up here above us, and there will be a shout. There will be the voice of the archangel, and the trumpet of God will sound. The dead in Christ will be raised, and the living saints will be changed, and then together will be instantly removed from this earth in the twinkling of an eye, and will be caught up in the clouds with Jesus, and will be there with him in the clouds up there at the marriage supper, and with him in the air for about 7 years. And then we'll return to this earth with him at the end of the tribulation period to put down the Antichrist and the armies of the Antichrist. Now then, the door is open. Jesus is the door. The door is open in heaven. The voice is like a trumpet. And the voice said, come up. Come up hither, and I'll show thee things which must be hereafter. That is, after the Philadelphia church is taken out and the Laodicean church is spewed out. Now, I could spend the rest of this broadcast discussing the elders, which represent the church, and the seven seal book, and that's in chapter 5, and that book has seven seals on it. And in that book, the terms are recorded, the terms of redeeming the earth. Now you wait a minute, you wait just a minute. God did not create this earth to be a place of scars and thorns and thistles. Listen, God created this earth to be one giant Garden of Eden. And that's what it would have been if Adam had not sinned. This earth today would be one gigantic Garden of Eden, but Adam sinned. And the whole creation is groaning in Romans 8. In Romans 8, you'll find the whole creation is groaning and travailing in pain right now, waiting for the rapture, waiting. I tell you what, that is so important. I'm going to turn and read it, because I'm afraid some of you will say, why didn't Brother Green read that? If it's in there, why didn't you read it? All right, I'll take the time. I don't have it marked. I usually put a paper clip in my Bible where I'm going to read. And so here it is. I'll read it. And, now listen, the creature itself was, well, let me see now. The creature was made subject to vanity. This is Romans 8:20. Romans 8:20. Paul said the creature, not men, but creatures, were made subject to vanity, not willingly, but by reason of him who hath subjected the same in hope. Because the creature itself also shall be delivered from the bondage of corruption into the glorious liberty of the children of God. Listen, everything will be delivered, the whole creation. Now, in the Garden of Eden, the trees and the flowers did not have any thorns or thistles. The roses did not have any thorns. You say, Brother Green, do you believe there were roses in the garden? Well, everything beautiful to look at, everything good to eat was there. Everything. Now then, the whole creation is groaning. Now wait just a minute to be delivered. Verse 22, for we know that the whole creation groaneth and travaileth in pain together until now, and not only they, but ourselves also, which have the first fruits of the Spirit, even ourselves, groan within ourselves, waiting for the adoption, to wit, the redemption of our body. The redemption of our body. Now, the spirit is redeemed now, but the body will be redeemed when Jesus comes in the first resurrection, and that is the rapture. The rapture and the first resurrection occur at the same time. So, the whole creation, the trees, the shrubs, the flowers, the birds. Do you believe there'll be birds in the new earth, preacher? I certainly do. I certainly do. Do you believe there'll be animals in the new earth? I don't believe it. I know it. We read in Isaiah, the lamb and the lion and the bear will eat together. A little child will lead a bear and a lion and a tiger. A child will. And the snakes will not be poisonous anymore. There will, yes, the new earth will be as the Garden of Eden was, the whole new earth will be as the Garden of Eden was before Adam sinned. Certainly. Indeed. Yes, I believe that. Bible says so. Why shouldn't I believe it? It's in the Word of God. Now then, the whole creation is groaning, waiting for the adoption, to wit, the redemption of our bodies. And so that will occur when the rapture takes place. Everything. There'll be no thunder, there'll be no lightning, there'll be no rain, there'll be no thorns, there'll be no thistles, there will be no poisonous snakes, spiders, no sir. Everything, the whole creation, every created thing will be delivered from the curse, and we'll have a glorious new earth wherein dwelleth righteousness. Now then, this seven seal book, chapter 5, tells what the redemption price is. Now, in chapter 6, and this, of course, is immediately, that is, we read about the elders and so forth, and the Antichrist rides out. Now, when the church is taken out, can you imagine? Now, listen, I realize that the majority, and I say this with sadness, not joy, you know as well as I do, that the mass of mankind does not love God, does not worship Jesus, and does not go to church. And does not worship and read the Bible and pray. Now, there are many, many dear Christians in America, and I suppose America has more real Christianity than all the rest of the world combined, I suppose. But in some countries, such as Russia and China, there are very few Christians, and there are Christians, yes, indeed, there are born-again Christians, I suppose, in every nation, on every continent, certainly, but the mass, the millions of men on earth today do not love God and do not worship God. Now, when the rapture of the church occurs, that'll be a time of confusion, and men will wonder what on earth has happened. And then it is that the Antichrist, the superhuman, the devil in flesh, the son of the devil, the son of perdition, the king of fierce countenance, the man of sin, will ride out on a beautiful white horse and announce that he's God Almighty, and offer peace on earth and goodwill toward men. And when they say peace and safety, then sudden destruction comes. Now, when it says sudden, it doesn't mean in a second. Now, the first 3.5 years of the reign of the Antichrist will be a time of peace. And then he will break his covenant with Israel. He'll be in Jerusalem. He'll sit in the temple in Jerusalem. And he'll reign from Jerusalem. And he'll reign over Israel, and of course over the whole world for that matter. And when he has been reigning 3.5 years, he'll break every promise, he'll break the covenant, and this earth will become a literal hell. And it'll be a time, the last half of the tribulation, will be a time of suffering such as man has never known. Now, the Antichrist rides out. Then he, as I said, he gives peace for 3.5 years, and then peace is taken from the earth. Famine comes, and death comes. And then, of course, we find, beginning with verse 12 in Revelation 6. I read this the other day, and I won't read it again now because my time is running out. But in Revelation 6 and verse 12, we find that there's a great earthquake. The sixth seal is removed. There's a great earthquake, and the sun became black as sackcloth. The moon became as blood, stars fell from heaven, as a fig tree casteth untimely figs when shaken by the wind. Heaven split wide open, rolled back, and every mountain, every island was moved. Men, great men, chief captains, bondmen, all men, hid themselves in the dens and the rocks and cried and screamed for the rocks and the mountains to fall on them and hide them from the face of Jesus, from the face of him that sitteth on the throne, and from the wrath, W-R-A-T-H, the wrath of the Lamb, not the wrath of the Antichrist, but the wrath of the Lamb, for the great day of his wrath, the wrath of Jesus, the Lamb, the wrath of the Lamb is come, and who shall be able to stand? Are you born again? If you're not born again, the thing you need to think about is not the rapture, but the new birth, to be born again. Believe on the Lord Jesus Christ. Put your faith in him right now. He'll save you. You'll know it. Father, bear the message home to hearts today. God grant our Heavenly Father that every soul listening to me now who is not born again will believe on Jesus and be born again. Deepen conviction, O Lord. Draw mightily and save many. Save poor lost church members who joined the church but they've never been saved. In Jesus' precious name we ask it. He's worthy. Amen.
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0: things hoped for, the evidence of things not seen. You know, in my 35 years of preaching, I've found plenty of evidence to convince me. I mean, I know there's a lot of the Christian life that has to live by faith, but I tell you what, I've got a lot of it operating by sight now. I mean, I've just seen so much of the goodness of the Lord. I started out by faith, but I'm about to wind up by sight. I mean, by that, the Lord's letting me see. How in the world? You think just a minute now. It takes over $1,000 every day. Every time the sun comes up, $1,000 must come down. Just operate the enterprises and feed and take care and pay the bills, and yet the Lord is faithful and has been for years. And yet no budget and no begging and no pleading and no subscribing and no solicitations. And yet just people like you that have stood. And dear friends, listen, I really mean this, and I get excited when it comes to my mind. I can't hardly wait till we all get to heaven. I want to be around when some of you dear little old saints come by. You think you've been back in the backwoods, and you think you've never seen the battlefront. When you come by the judgment seat of Christ and God begins to bring out wagon loads of rewards for you, and you're going to look so surprised, and I'm going to throw my hat over the windmill hollering, hooray for Jesus, they deserve them. You know why? Because you made a contribution and you paid somebody's way toward Canaan's land. Well, faith is the substance of things, the evidence of things not hoped, the evidence of things not seen. But we've got a lot of substance, but we've got a lot of evidence. For by it the elders obtained a good report. Through faith we understand that the worlds were framed by the Word of God. That settles everything for me. In the beginning, God created the heavens and the earth. In the beginning was the Word, and the Word was with God, and the Word was God, and the Word became flesh and dwelt among us. Young people, don't pay attention to this bunch of infidels that sit up in the schoolroom, been off to college, and don't know any better than to think God didn't make everything. I mean, don't pay attention to this bunch of educated idiots that say that the Genesis plan of creation is not any good. We've ruled it out. Let me tell you, as far as I'm concerned, it's still right in the middle of my book. I mean, I believe every bit of it, see? Why, they say, and it sounds sometimes maybe plausible to the natural mind, but not supernatural mind. They say now, there was a cell, there was a little cell, and they say that little cell, whether it's a little mud cell or whatever it might have been, they said, now we started from one little cell. When I had just one thing, I got them tangled up in every time, and I said, where did that cell come from? Oh, no old to me, brother. You haven't hurt me yet. Just go ahead. You're the ones hurting, not me. Yeah. See? I want to know where that cell came from. Well, they said, you'll have to just take that for granted. I don't take nothing for granted except what God says. God told me how this thing came about, and it's the most plausible and the most reasonable thing that I know of in the land today. And through faith we understand that the worlds were framed by the Word of God, so that things which are seen were not made of things which do appear. By faith Abel offered unto God a more excellent sacrifice than Cain, by which he obtained witness that he was righteous, God testifying of his gifts, and by it he, being dead, yet speaketh. By faith Enoch was translated that he should not see death, and was not found because God had translated him. For before his translation, he had this testimony that he pleased God. But, here's my text, but without faith it is impossible to please him. For he that cometh to God must believe that he is, and that he is a rewarder of them that diligently seek him. Now then, the Bible says God is. And you got to believe that he is before you can come to him. Why would you want to come to somebody you don't believe exists? Now, I believe that God is. And I believe that this text, coupled with what Jesus said he was, he said, I am. We do not have a has-been God. We've not lived beyond the need of God. How could a nation so steeped in sin and war? Listen, did you know that yesterday and day before that 36 people were killed in the Lone Star State of Texas, murdered, most of them on the highway? I've never known of such violence and so many deaths. Right here in Waco, you had people shot to death. A lady, a man and her husband were on a ship, and that ship sank. And he went down, and she was rescued, but she said, If my husband is dead, then I too will go with him. And she plunged to her watery grave. Wouldn't it be fine if we'd get a generation of people to love Jesus like they love people and love things? Our love is dissipated unless it's directed toward the Lord Jesus Christ. Now, I want to ask you a question. What is your love toward God? Do you believe that God is today? Now, Hebrews said, Jesus Christ, the same, yesterday, today, and forever. Do we really believe that? Has he changed any? If he's changed a little, he could change a lot. I want to give you some things that I jotted down today. God is. God is. I'm thankful, first of all, that he is. Not that he was, or he shall be. I need a God is right now. How can a person go 24 hours and not be in touch with heaven? Oh, listen. Today's the day of salvation. If that's right, and it is, then today's the day for me to live my salvation and share it with somebody else. And so God is. That's the first thing I want to say about God. He's alive right now. Present tense. God is. Jesus said, I am. Moses went out into Pharaoh's court and said, I am sent me. And from that day, Pharaoh's hands were tied. His army couldn't do one thing. Who was it? I heard a newscast today. I hardly ever hear it, but I heard the newscast. I think it was Paul Harvey, who says some pretty good things, you know. He told a story about the little boy that went to Sunday school and came home. And you know, I think Paul Harvey was really digging at a lot of this modernism we got, and I think he sees some of it, see. And I think Paul Harvey's got a little bit more than just some of the news on his mind. And so this little boy came home, and the mother said, Johnny, how was Sunday school? Said, just fine, just fine. Said, what was the lesson? And the little boy said, well, it's about Moses and children of Israel. Said, they're getting out of Egypt. And he said, they come to the Red Sea. And said, they, do you know how they got across, mother? Said, no. Said, how? Well, said, they built pontoons and floated them across. And then said, when they got to the other side, they looked over and saw Pharaoh come in. And said, he started to cross with the horses and said, Moses radioed the sky patrol and said, drop bombs, tap the pontoons, and said they did. And said, of course, killed all Pharaoh and his bunch. Mother said, Johnny, really now, I don't believe the teacher taught you that. Tell me the truth. Well, said, no, really, mother. But said, I knew if I told you what she did teach me, you wouldn't believe it. Brother, some of the junk our teachers are teaching, I wouldn't want anybody to believe. That teacher that stood and said to her little class of children, now, honeys, you know that feeding of the multitude, 5, 10, 15, or 25, you know that wasn't real bread and fish, don't you? The little boy said, no, ma'am, I didn't know it. Oh, well, said, that's figurative. That's figurative. And directly the little boy raised his hand and said, teacher, I want to know what it was that they put in those 12 baskets they had left over. Give me the mind of a little child to believe. Oh, let me be simple enough to believe what the Word of God says, because I've noticed that men that live and die by the Word of God outlive everything and die better than everybody else. So just let me cling to Him and to His Word. And when you find out something better, you let me know. Till you do, I'll stay with what God's been so precious to give me. I'm glad that God is. Second, what is God? God is able. Unto him that is able to do, he's able to keep you from falling. That's a great verse. He's able to keep you from falling. And to present you faultless before the presence of his glory with exceeding joy. Think about that. Oh, hear me tonight. God's people are the only people on earth that have any right to shout or to sing. I passed the filling station a while ago coming in to the service and said, an album of happy songs. get them here. Even filling stations selling records, trying to make the people get happy, I guess. But dear friends, you and I have the only song that's worth singing. And we have the only heart that can sing if we're born again. Oh, I wish this old world could know what we know. And the only way they're going to know it is to hear it from us and see it in us. So God is able. Do you really believe that?
1: The strangers to God, His grace and His love, were gathered by blue Galilee.
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0: Jaron and Miranda Scott of Linton are sharing this day of broadcasting with you to honor the Lord for His abundant blessings as they celebrate 3 years of marriage. Jaron and Miranda, we are so glad to have your help today. Have a memorably happy third wedding anniversary. God bless you.

0: Hello, friends. This is Brother Troy Young, welcoming you to another exciting broadcast of the Voice of the Appalachians. 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
2: And for I wanted to love you so much. When she told her to come, she said, oh, I'm so glad because I wanted to love you so much. Mama said, but I thought you were happy with your dolly. And she said, yes, Mother, I was, but I get tired of loving her because she can't love me back. Mama said, and is that why you love me? Because I can love you back? And the girl gave a classic, wonderful answer. She said, that is one why. But the first or best why is you loved me when I was too little to love you back. Now, what a great blessing it is that God does not get tired of loving us when we didn't love him back. God does have a special love for those who respond to his love. John chapter 16. Now, loving others begins with loving God. Now, how do we love God? We keep his commandments. That's what the Bible says. Notice verse 27. The Bible says, for the Father himself loveth you because ye have loved me. Isn't that an interesting verse? The Father loves me. Now, I want him to love me. The Bible says that God has the ability to make all grace abound toward me. I like it when God's grace is abounding toward me. The Bible says, for the Father himself loveth you because ye have loved me and have believed that I came out from God. God not only loved us when we were little, when we were in our sin, God loved us before the foundation of the world. Now, it should be our goal to love with the love of God toward others. If God says we can do it, we can do it. We can decide, I'm going to take that same love that God loved me with, and I'm going to have that kind of love in my marriage. I'm going to take the same love that God loved me with and have that love in my family. Brothers and sisters ought not fight like enemies. We ought to love one another, and as we get older, we learn the value of brothers and sisters. We ought to have the love of God for our family. We ought to have the love of God for our church. We ought to have the love of God for those that are without Christ. The love of a soul winner is the love of Christ, to give the love of God to someone that we do not know. We're not loving them to love us. We're loving them because God loved us first. And a gospel witness and a soul winner is the beginning of learning to love others. The work of the bus ministry is the love of Christ. The love and the work of Sunday school is the love of Christ. Serving others is how we love him, and taking his love for us and giving it to others. Now, I want to go a little bit deeper into the description of God's love. I want to learn if I'm supposed to love like he loved. He said, verse number 11, beloved, if God so loved us, that's a description of all the things that he's talking about of his love, we ought also to love one another. Let me give you these things. First of all, God's love is infinite in its character. That means God's love in its character has no limit. You say, preacher, I can't understand that. I can't understand that either, but I want to get as close as I can, and I want to understand as much of it as I can. His love has no limit. His love has no bounds. It is infinite in its character. Now, while our love cannot be infinite in character, we can take the love of God that is shed abroad in our heart, and we can love others as he loved us. John 17:23, Jesus said, I in them and thou in in me, that they may be perfect in one, and that the world may know that thou hast sent me and hast loved them as thou hast loved me. You know how the world knows that you have the love of God, not just for loving God, but in loving others. Let me tell you something about love. Love multiplies. You can love a whole lot more than you think you can. You can love the unlovable if you decide to, because you have the love of God in your heart. You can. You can love those that are unlikable. You can love them with the love of God. Even in our own experience. You remember when you had the first child? Know how you loved them. That was the most beautiful, bald-headed, prune-looking baby you'd ever seen in your life. I mean, you'd thought, wow, all other babies are ugly, but look at my baby. Wow. And you love them so much, and you are so excited. You just can't describe how much you love that child. Then you found out you're going to have another child. And you worried, and you thought, I don't know if I can love another one as much as I love this one. And then all of a sudden, your love grew, and you loved both of them. And the third one came, and you thought, I don't know if I can. And you do. You love every last one of them. You love most all of them. You love them because your love grows. Can I tell you something? We're losing out in our nation, pushing selfishness and pushing my rights and what I want to do and how I feel. Oh, there's a joy, dear friend, that comes from experiencing not only the love of God in our lives, but to give that love to somebody else, and especially to those that are unlovable and unlikable. Oh, how we ought to work for our love to grow, as God's love is infinite in its character. It's an amazing thing to me. I go to a place to preach, and especially go to another country, and they're speaking a different language, and I feel a bit distant, but I go in and I know the music. I don't know the words, but I know from the music they're singing the same hymns, but they're singing it in Spanish. It's an amazing thing what happens in my heart. And I just fall in love with those churches and with those people. And if I meet someone in a church, and then I see them the next year at that same church, I remember them. Now, if I see them in another place, there were folks here that I knew from Chesapeake Baptist Church, but I said, I know you. I know you from somewhere. I don't know where. And when they told me where, I said, oh, I know where it is. I love those folks at Chesapeake Baptist Church. Hey, folks, can I tell you, God's love is infinite in its character. Don't tell yourself, I don't like them. I don't love them. Boy, this is a big challenge. I'm preaching the Bible to you. I'm telling you that, dear friend, you and I are supposed to love, and we're to love as He so loved us. We can have that love in our homes. We can take our love from a selfish love to a godly love, to God's love as a father, to God's love as a protector, to God's love as a provider. We can have the love of God, and we ought to hunger for the love of God in our homes. I like this. God's love is constraining in its power. Let me explain. 2 Corinthians 5:14, for the love of Christ constraineth us, because we thus judge that if one died for all, then were all dead. If you look at the word constrain or constraineth us as it relates to the love of God, here's what we understand. We understand that when you love God, the love of things that we should not love wanes. For example, the more I love Him, the less I love of the world. Because His love constrains me. His love says, now wait a minute, you can't love Him and love the world. If you love the world, you're at enmity with God. So His love constrains me and says, my love puts boundaries. That's what we did when we got married. Forsaking all others, we made that decision of love. We committed ourselves to husband and wife, and we said, I am going to love you. You're not going to be the first on my love list. You're going to be the only one on my love list as far as a spouse is concerned. And that love that I have for you is a constraining love. It's a boundary love. I don't want to love things that hurts my love for God. Paul was so moved by the love of God that he placed boundaries and limitations in his life. He said, I'm leaving the old life in my love and my pursuit of following my new life with Christ. I love Him, and loving Him pulls me away from the world. His love is a restraining love.
1: 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Before we go off the air today, please note the following important announcements.
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0: Well, welcome to the Bible Believers Broadcast, brought to you each day at this time by the Peace Baptist Church, located at 320 Military Cutoff in Wilmington, North Carolina. And we're so glad to be able to be with you. I'm thankful for the opportunity that I've had now for 30 years to pastor Peace Baptist Church. And what a privilege it is now that this doorway is open to come to where you are with the gospel of the Lord Jesus. And we're trusting the broadcast is just a tremendous blessing, and one that you will tell others about the broadcast and they'll tune in and listen with us. 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
1: Thank you, dear friend. It's Wednesday already. We don't hardly get started before the week is already a middle in the week. And we're thinking, oh, now I only have two more days. And I'm going to have to sum up everything. I'm going to have to get right into this. Well, we're talking about the Apostle Paul, who has gone to Rome as a prisoner. But it was not against Paul's will. Paul had a desire to go to this place. Why? Because he was a preacher of the gospel. He wanted to take the gospel to every place, house to house. He wanted every man, every woman, every boy, and every girl to hear about the Lord Jesus Christ, his Savior, the one who had saved him when he did not consider himself needing salvation, for he was a Jew. He was a Pharisee. He was a man that considered himself a man of God. And yet, on the road to Damascus, he met the Savior. And on that day, he learned that he needed to be saved. Well, that's what we're talking about this week. Mankind today doesn't need to be saved. Why? Because he says to himself, well, I'm okay. Why are you okay? Because I live all right. That's what the man told me. He said, I live a good life. He said, I try to do right. Well, will doing right get you to heaven? Now, that's a question. Not by works of righteousness which we have done, but by his mercy he has saved us. Not by works of righteousness which we have done. Now, that is a statement. You mean I am not saved by living a good life? Does that mean I don't have to live a good life? No. It simply means that my good life should be coming from the fact that I am a saved man who desires to serve God, and not a man who is basing my relationship with God upon my good works. My good works should be the result of my salvation. My good works do not bring salvation. What brought me salvation was the gift of God. Jesus died upon a cross and gave himself that I might have eternal life. Same for you. Jesus, by simple grace, grace is what? Unmerited favor. No man deserves it, but God wants to give it. By simple grace, he reaches out to us and says, I want to save you. And, you know, the amazing thing was that I wanted to be saved. Why? Because I recognized that I needed to be saved. I was lost, and I knew it. And I felt conviction from the Holy Spirit that had come from the preaching of the Word by a man of God who was preaching an amazing sermon that convicted my heart and brought me to the place where I knew that I needed Christ. May I ask you today, have you realized your need of the Savior? Let's pray. Father, it is Wednesday. We're praying a lot of these people will seek out a good Bible church tonight or today, whenever they're having their midweek service, and will go to that church this week. And then, Lord, that on Sunday they will find themselves once again in the house of God. Thank you for the church. Jesus loved it and gave himself for it. I love it because Jesus loved it. And I pray that we might support and be a part of the Lord's church, faithful to it, not a hit and miss, but faithful to the house of God. Lord, bless today, we pray in Jesus' name. Amen. Well, we came out of the book of Acts and we learned that the Apostle Paul was on his journey being taken by the Jewish people, turned over to the Romans, because the Romans realized that Paul was a Roman citizen. They were taking him to Rome, where he would be judged by Roman law. And we now come to Paul in Rome, and we hear him as he gives his declaration to these people. He says this, concerning his son Jesus Christ our Lord, which was made of the seed of David according to the flesh. We have a Savior that was born into this world by the plan and purpose of God, born to a particular family. He was born unto Mary, a virgin girl. Yes, I believe that. And my Bible says that she was a virgin. Now, if you have a Bible that doesn't say that, it says she was a young woman, I'm not going to tell you to throw that Bible away. I am going to tell you, you need to get you a real Bible and start reading it. Because if they've changed that, they've probably changed some other things. I think it's most important that we get into the Word of God. I want to know that I have a Bible that is the inerrant, inspired Word of the living God. And so, therefore, I use the King James Bible. I do so and am committed to it, and that's what I preach. Now, this is the Bible that my pastor preached from. This was the Bible that my grandfather read from. This was the Bible, not this particular Bible, I'm talking about the King James Bible, that other preachers who I had great respect for have preached from. This is the Bible that I've gone to Bible conferences and I've heard men stand in the pulpit and they would hold up their Bible and say, this is the verbally inspired and inerrant Word of God. Now, that's what I believe. Now, if you've been taught something else and you believe something else, then I'm sorry. But that's what I have been taught, and that's what I believe. I've got a Bible that I can depend upon. And so Paul talks about Jesus Christ, who was born of the seed of David. And then he says, and declared to be the Son of God with power. Now, he was not only declared to be the Son of God, but powerfully, I see his life lived out during his ministry period, where it is proven that no man could do what he did. Not only that, I see him as he was crucified, buried, and he came forth from the grave. He resurrected, and he ascended up into the heavens, and there was a message that he was coming back to this earth. All of that I find in the Holy Scriptures. I believe that. I believe it, and I preach it, and I live by it. And then he says, according to the Spirit of holiness. Now, I came from North Carolina in a part of the country where there was a denomination of people that referred to themselves as being holiness people. I knew those people as being separated, those people as being set apart, those people as being different. They believed in living a life for Christ, dedicated unto Him. The ladies were very modest, and the men believed in old-time religion. Now, along with that, there were other people who were not a part of that denomination, but who also shared that very same belief, who were called Baptist. And I was lucky enough that I was carried as a kid into a Baptist church where I was taught the things of God, and I heard the message of God. I was convicted of my sin. I received Christ as my personal Savior, and here I am today continuing on to preach the gospel of grace. Now, Paul says this. He says, by whom we have received grace and apostleship, talking about himself, for obedience to the faith among all nations for his name. He has received grace, unmerited favor, among whom are ye also the called of Jesus Christ. Called in what way? We've been called unto salvation. We've been called unto living for Him. We've been called unto taking this gospel unto a lost and dying world. We have been called to study His Word. We have been called to be His people. We have been called to assemble together to sing praises to His name, to listen to Bible teaching, to teach others. All of these things are callings that are a part of the New Testament church. To all that be in Rome, he's talking about reaching the whole people of Rome. The gospel is for every person, every individual. Every man should hear. All men may not be saved, but all men should be given the opportunity to be saved. Every man should at least be given the opportunity to decide whether he will believe unto salvation or whether he will reject it and willingly and knowingly go to a devil's hell because of his decision. Now, every man, I believe, needs to know that. They need to be presented the gospel. Whether it is by tract, that is, a piece of paper that has the message on it, whether it is by preaching, whether it is by house-to-house soul winning, whether it is by us coming to the knowledge of the truth through reading the Scriptures, however, we should know how to be saved. He says, to all that be in Rome, believed of God, beloved of God, called to be saints. What's a saint? A saint is a born-again one. A saint is a one who has been washed in the blood of the Lamb. His sins have been forgiven. Therefore now he is a child of the living God. Grace to you and peace from God our Father and the Lord Jesus Christ. First, Paul says, I thank my God through Jesus Christ for you all. That's the first thing. I thank God for people. People were created in God's image that they might have fellowship with Him. Sin has separated man from that sweet fellowship, and Jesus has come and paid our sin debt that we might come into a relationship of fellowship with God by the new birth, born into His family. Well, we close right there today. May I ask you, are you a person who knows without a shadow of a doubt that if you died right now, you would go to heaven? You can know that. And if you don't know it, I pray that you'll be in church, a Bible-believing church tonight, and find out how. God bless you. Join us tomorrow for the Bible Believers broadcast.
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0: Jaron and Miranda Scott of Linton are sharing this day of broadcasting with you to honor the Lord for His abundant blessings as they celebrate 3 years of marriage. Jaron and Miranda, we are so glad to have your help today. Have a memorably happy third wedding anniversary. God bless you.

0: We welcome you to Revival Time with Dr. Jack Treiber, pastor of North Valley Baptist Church and president of Golden State Baptist College. 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
1: Well, hello, dear friends, and thank you for listening to the broadcast. I want to begin today by saying happy birthday to Logan Treiber. Logan's 12 today. He is a wonderful boy, just a wonderful, so sweet, so kind, so obedient, so happy, and I thank God for him. He's such a blessing to my heart. I want to say happy birthday, Logan, to you. Have a great day. Well, here's the Echoes of Joy, Come Thou Fount. It's a great song. Let's play it right now.

We're going to have Alvin Martinez sing They Should Have Cried Holy. He is a great man of God. We're in Genesis chapter 33 today. Get your Bibles open.

0: Well, Genesis 33, Esau and Jacob are going to meet for the first time. I know it's been 20 years, it's perhaps even 25, that they've been apart. And the Bible says in verse 4, and Esau ran to meet him and embraced him and fell on his neck and kissed him, and they wept. They both wept. You know, the last time they were together, 20, 25 years ago, he said, I'm going to kill him. It's amazing what time will do. The Bible says, and they lift, he lifted up his eyes. He saw the women. And the children said, Who are those with thee? Isn't that a sad statement? Who are these kids? Who are all these people? He said, well, that's your nieces and nephews. You know, our kids, all of our kids, we have three of them, and they're all married, and they have 14 grandkids and one great-grandchild. They are all into the birth of nieces and nephews. I mean, they all were there. They were there. Tim gave him a name, a Bible name for the middle name, and it was just, it's always been wonderful. But Jacob never saw his nieces and nephews, and Esau never saw his. They never even saw them. And he had to ask, who are these? Who are all these kids? Well, they're your relatives. He said, what? And they bowed themselves, his wives bowed themselves, and they said, what meanest thou by all this drove which I met? I got all these animals and all these things that you sent. And he goes, well, they're defying grace at your sight, my Lord. I don't want to be the Lord anymore. I want you to be the Lord over me. You're the older brother. You lead me. Watch what Esau said. Here it is, three words. I have enough. I have enough, my brother. Keep thou which thou hast unto thyself. I don't need anything else. I don't need anything. All my kids and my grandkids said, Papa, what do you want for Father's Day? You know what? I cannot think of a thing I need. I am trying in my life to every day of my life in my study. I do this every year in August, June, July, and August. I'm trying to get rid of things. I filled one big old, like, 40-gallon garbage can already in just my office. I try to get rid of things. At my house, every day I'm trying to get rid of things. I don't want to leave a lot behind where my kids have to. I want it to be that just a few minutes they can get rid of all my stuff. And they were both so interested in accumulating. And now he said, I've got enough. Wait, watch it. Take, I pray thee, my blessing is brought to thee because God has graciously dealt with me and I have enough. Esau says, I have enough. Jacob says, I have enough. You know, everything, that birthright and all of it, it just seemed so important 20, 25 years ago. Now it meant nothing. I don't need anything. I want you, my brother. I wonder today, child of God, radio friend, I wonder who it is in your family you need to call today and say, listen, I have enough. You know, Brother Jewel, I have so many funerals. And I don't know of one. I had one. Maybe there may be some. But most of them are problems now. And immediately, one relative always wants to sue the rest. I am never, ever, ever going to sue anybody over a will. I'm not going to sell it over a trust. I'm not suing anybody. Nobody. I don't have a will that I'm in. I don't know of a will that I'm in. I don't want a will. I don't want anything. I said this before on the broadcast. My two sisters, one's with the Lord, one lives here in Florida. My two sisters were so awesome. They said, Jack, we don't need any furniture. We don't need any things. You just deal with it. I said, I don't want it. You girls take it. And my sisters were so godly about this, so righteous before God. And we didn't, none of us wanted to take. Of course, my mother and dad didn't have much left. They were just living in a room together. But I just want you to know that I didn't want anything. My sisters didn't want anything. And I remember them both. I remember the day. The day of my dad's death, or the next day, they both said, you just do with it what you want, Jack. Well, I didn't want it. I'm telling you, why are you fighting over things 20 years from now, 25? That brother that you're stealing from, ripping him off, that sister, that aunt, that uncle, that mom, that dad, it's not going to mean anything to you. Father, wake us up to righteousness. Help us to get along with family. Help us not to divide over things, money, position, prestige. Help us not to fight over anything in our lives with our family. We ask this prayer in Jesus' name. Amen.
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1: Today's legal case is from the files of the Christian Law Association. Here's attorney David Gibbs, Jr.
0: Juan was a sophomore in the public school in the state of Ohio. His English teacher asked each student to present a short speech on a topic they were truly passionate about. Over the next several days, Juan listened to some of his classmates explain their views on some of the most radical issues of the time, and that was allowed. When Juan began his presentation about the gospel of Jesus Christ, the teacher literally stopped him, saying his religious views were not going to be allowed. When students are asked to choose their own topics, it is unconstitutional to discriminate against Christians who want to speak of their religious beliefs. Let me repeat that. When students are asked to choose their own topics and have the freedom to do so, it is unconstitutional to discriminate against Christians who want to speak of their faith. Juan has the right to speak of his faith in Jesus Christ. It's protected in America by the Constitution of the United States. Thankfully, we were able to help Juan. He is not a second-class citizen in a public school.
1: And that's today's Legal Alert with attorney David Gibbs, Jr.

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1: Jaron and Miranda Scott of Linton are sharing this day of broadcasting with you to honor the Lord for His abundant blessings as they celebrate 3 years of marriage. 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
1: Grandma Balt's Soup Kitchen, located at 310 East Vincennes Street in Linton, Indiana, is serving a free lunch every second and fourth Thursday of the month from 11 a.m. to 1 p.m. If you need more information or directions to Grandma Balt's Soup Kitchen, please contact 812-847-7886. 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
1: Hey friend, welcome to Bible Tract Echoes. I'm Micah McCurry, your host. Thank you so much for joining me today. I'm going to ask you to grab your Bibles and go to the book of Matthew chapter number 6. As you do so, I'm going to tell you about a gospel tract. I've got one in my hands right now called You Can Know. You can know what precisely? Well, this gospel tract begins with a few questions. Where are the dead? Are their spirits alive after death? What about heaven, hell? What will become of me when I die? These are real questions, and the front of this gospel tract says real answers to eternal issues. You can know. Maybe you're listening right now and you have wondered, you have asked yourself those very questions. Well, I'd love to talk to you about that, and you can, as always, order some of these gospel tracts for free on our website. They are free. We're not trying to sell you anything. We don't sell your information. We're not looking for anything from you. We just want to share the glorious gospel of Jesus Christ, and maybe you have those questions. Maybe you say, I'm not ready to go order something on a website, but I'd like to talk about with these questions I have. You can reach out to me directly. Text me at 309-316-7240. Again, that number is 309-316-7240. Now, as we dive in today, go to Matthew chapter number 6, verse number 9, begins by saying this: After this manner, therefore, pray ye, Our Father which art in heaven, hallowed be thy name. Thy kingdom come, thy will be done in earth as it is in heaven. Give us this day our daily bread, and forgive us our debts as we forgive our debtors. And lead us not into temptation, but deliver us from evil. For thine is the kingdom, and the power, and the glory, forever. Amen. I'm going to ask you, if you would, to ponder with me those first two words of what we call the Lord's Prayer, or maybe more aptly, the model prayer. Our Father. I've got with me my own prayer list. I keep it on an iPad, actually. That way I have access to it anywhere because it's up in the cloud. You know what I'm talking about these days. But we've talked for the beginning of this week, Monday and Tuesday, about those two words, and we're going to continue. I don't know if we're going to get through the entirety of the Lord's Prayer this week. I know we have a Bible study through the book of Mark that I need to get back to. I think we're in Mark chapter number 6 or thereabouts, but regardless, we're looking at prayer today. One of the chief reasons for that is because I covet God's people's prayer. We need your prayer here at Bible Tracts Incorporated. Our family needs your prayers. This ministry, founded by Dr. Paul Levine 85 years ago, needs your prayers. I think back on the previous years to me coming on board as the director. I had the privilege of jumping in the saddle January 1st of 2020. It's been over 3.5 years now. Can you believe it? Time flies by so quickly. But I think back to previous to my tenure, to my predecessor, Pastor Mark Smith, and he would be one of the first to tell you that prayer moves the hand of God. So I ask you to pray. I don't ask you specifically to start praying for us. I ask you to work on your prayer life and maybe just maybe add us to your prayer list. We'd greatly appreciate that. As we look at this word Father, our Father, this word, this thought, the underlying theme of those two words, our Father, to me, they speak of access. Now, I'm taking these notes directly from my prayer list. before I really get into my requests, what I want, the selfish things that I'm asking for, or even asking for other people, both personally, family, in ministry, the missionaries we pray for, all of those types of things. Before that, I'd like to remind myself of how God, Jesus Christ, taught us to pray. And so I do a small study on the Lord's Prayer before I get into my prayer time. I strive to pray consistently on a daily basis. I'll be honest with you, I don't always make it. But when I talk about my prayer, my daily prayer time, that is my hope, that's my prayer, that's my goal. I don't always make it happen. I am but flesh. They say it this way, a man of God is a man at best. I fail often, but I can tell you my goal is to talk to God in a close way, in an intimate way, every single day. But as we look at this here, realize this is coming directly from my prayer list, from my prayer journal, my notes. Access. It's not about what you know, it's about who you know. Now, we know that to be true in all areas of life, but we don't think about it when it comes to spiritual things, to our prayer life. My wife and I had the chance earlier this summer, it was late spring. We got away for just a little while, just a few days for our anniversary. And we so enjoyed our time together. Went to California, did some national parks and some different things. We greatly enjoyed our time. I think we're definitely going to find some time to get back out to some national parks as the Lord provides. But we were in the airport. I'm trying to remember now, I think we were flying back. We had a long week, had a good time. But because of some credit cards that I have, you know, with all the points and all that type of stuff. Now, I'll just say this just right off the cuff in case you're not aware. I'm not a fan of credit card debt. In my life, I don't carry credit card debt. I highly recommend you don't. If you can't handle plastic, pay with cash, okay? So when I talk about credit card points and things like that, please understand for our business, the ministry of Bible Tracks, you have to run it almost like a business in that you have invoices that have to be paid, printing costs, paper, copiers, electricity, all that type of stuff. It's often so much easier to have a credit card. And so because of some of the credit cards that we have, we can access some lounges at airports. And at LAX, one of the largest airports in the world, Los Angeles International Airports, I was looking on my app that shows me all the lounges I can get into. And you know what I found? Not a single one available in Los Angeles International Airport. I was flabbergasted. So I talked to a customer service person. I said, you know, I have this particular pass that's supposed to get me access to lounges. We had like a 4-hour layover. We were ready to come home, but we had this long layover. I said, do you know of any that will allow us in? It was one of the employees that had known how these things worked, or so I thought. That's gonna come back to bite me in just a little while. Long story short, they said, yes, over in the international terminal, like a quarter mile down the road, you can get into this particular lounge. Well, I should have known. When they said it was the Centurion Lounge, those of you out there, you big spenders and whatnot, you're already laughing at me. Pause for a moment here. I don't have an American Express card that requires, to get in the Centurion Lounge, get this, you have to spend $75,000 a year on this one card to get access to these Centurion Lounges. I did not know that. And we had 4 hours to kill. I figured, what's the worst that happens? They say no. Well, we walked a quarter mile down, and you know what they told us? Yeah, no. We walked through security because we were going into another terminal. We walked up to the very nice desk in our very ritzy looking lounge area. You know what they told me? You don't have access. We were denied. What a bummer, right? Well, you know what we did? We walked back to our terminal, and we took it as a little bit of exercise after a long week. We didn't have access. No, but it didn't matter if I would have said I was friends with the CEO of American Express. It wouldn't have mattered. There was nothing getting me into that lounge. But for all the rights and privileges that credit card points get you, for all the abilities, the access that certain lounges give you at airports, there's nothing like, they say, that's a silly illustration. Well, friend, there is nothing like having access to the God of all eternity, our Father. I may never be able to get into a Centurion Club. I don't anticipate having a credit card that I spend $75,000 a year on anytime soon, okay? I may not be able to get into the Centurion Club, but I can get into the throne room of God Almighty. And I can tell you which one I crave more, which one I'm more interested in. Not only does Him being our Father give us access, He also gives us affection. You realize no other God allows us to approach and claim kinship the way that Jehovah God does. You know, to many other gods of this world, you are nothing but a subservient, a peon. You're nothing to them. You're just a worshiper. I'm talking about the little g gods of our world. I'm talking about all the other gods that many others would claim. Many religions claim some god, some wise man, some holy man, some thing up on a pedestal with no ability, no ears to hear, no eyes to see, no mouth to speak, but they claim them as God. But they can never give true affection. Our God allows you and I to call Him our Father. Think about that. Other gods demand money, oblations, offerings, but our God only asks what David offered in Psalm 51, a broken and a contrite heart, that He will not despise. For time's sake, let's move on. Access. What does our Father give us? Access, affection. How about attention? Why should He care enough to want to fellowship with me? It doesn't make sense. Why should He visit with me today? And when I do go to Him, it's as if there's nothing more important in all the world than my request, than my presence. What a thought. How about the fact that as our Father, He is also approachable? You know, what's the use of a father that you can't get near? Our Father is present, which, I must add, only adds to the self-inflicted sorrow when I don't give Him time. He's always approachable. I think about Xerxes. I think about Esther's husband in the book of Esther and how she had to take her life into her own hands to go into his throne room, because if he had not offered the golden scepter to her, she would have died. But thankfully, he allowed her in. But you think about it. We don't have to go into His throne room with fear and trepidation. We can go in and call Him our Father. What a joy. What a blessing. So I ask you today, friend, is He your Father? Do you consider Him approachable? Well, that question can be answered when we reflect on the fact that, have you spent time with Him today? Have you spent time with Him this week? Do you ever spend time with Him? Is He your Father? Do you treat Him as your Father? I want to thank you so much for joining us today for Bible Tract Echoes. I'm so looking forward to continuing this discussion. We are not done with those first two words, our Father. We're going to continue on here for just a little bit with a little bit of a refresher, a little bit of review, and then we're going to move on tomorrow to which art in heaven. Thank you so much for joining me today. My prayer, as always, is that you have a great day for His glory. I'm looking forward to talking to you very soon. Tune in tomorrow and all this week.

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From the international headquarters of the Sword of the Lord Publishers and Ministries here in downtown Murfreesboro, Tennessee, here in the greater Nashville area in the heart of Tennessee, with Tennessee, the USA, and the world at heart, this is Making a Difference, and I'm Dr. Shelton Smith. Well, dear friends, welcome. It is midweek, and we are right in the midst of our big national Sword of the Lord Conference in Walkertown, North Carolina, here in the Winston-Salem area. And folks have come from all over to be here to be a part of this great week. And we'll get started this morning at 8:30 with the bus conference and with the God and Country Conference. You got a choice what you do at 8:30, 9:30. We have our first main session of the day, and we'll go until noon. And then 1:30 in the afternoon, we'll have what I call my School of the Prophets, the music conference, the ladies conference. And then at 3:00, the youth conference begins and runs until 6 p.m. And then in the evening, 7:00, a big service. And we just look forward to seeing many, many of you there. And if you live anywhere here within driving distance, be sure to get in on these last 2 days. That's today and tomorrow at the Gospel Light Baptist Church in Walkertown, North Carolina. Now, let's get right to our message today. We started this week talking about some things about which we ought to make much ado. On Monday, we talked about making much ado about Jesus. Yesterday, we talked about making much ado about the Bible. And today, I want to talk to you about making much ado about salvation. Now, you may remember that a couple of times, namely Romans 10:13 and Acts 2:21, the Bible says that whosoever shall call upon the name of the Lord shall be saved. I think also about a passage like John chapter 3, where Nicodemus, who was a prominent man in the Jerusalem area, in fact, the Bible says he was a ruler among the Jews, and he kind of snuck in under the cloak of darkness to have a meeting with Jesus. He had heard about him, perhaps had even heard him speak, but he wanted to talk to him privately. And whenever we read about that conversation, Jesus simply said to him, "You must be born again." Now, verse 3 of John chapter 3, he said, "Except a man be born again, he cannot see the kingdom of God." And Nicodemus, of course, was concerned about that, and he asked the logical question, how can a man do that? Can he go back into his mother's womb and be born again, talking about physically? And Jesus explained that in verse 8 when he said, look, the wind blows where it wants to blow, and you need to understand, verse 6, that which is born of the flesh is flesh, but that which is born of the Spirit is spirit. And then he said to him, don't be upset, don't be alarmed, do not be marveling about the fact that I said to you, you must be born again. And so all of this is laid out so very clearly, making the case for salvation. Chapter 3 of John, verse 36, also says, he that believeth on the Son hath everlasting life, and he that believeth not the Son shall not see life, but the wrath of God abideth on him. So it's a very serious matter. If we receive the Son, we receive everlasting life. But if we do not embrace the Son in faith, I'm talking about the S-O-N now, if we do not embrace him in faith, the Bible says that we'll not see that everlasting life, and instead we'll have to deal with the wrath of God. And I'm telling you, if you're going to do business and have conflict with God, you're going to come out on the little end of the stick. You're not going to win that battle, dear friend. I just want you to know you're up against more than you can handle. Now, the Bible says also in this chapter, verse 19, this is the condemnation, that light is come into the world. Men love darkness rather than light because their deeds were evil. So we have to understand that the Lord Jesus made a big to-do about the matter of salvation. In fact, just a little later in chapter 5 of John's Gospel, verse 24, he said, "Verily, verily, I say unto you, he that heareth my word and believeth on him that sent me hath everlasting life and shall not come into condemnation, but is passed from death unto life." So again, much ado being made about the matter of salvation. Now, when you get to the book of Acts,
and we see what is going on there with the early church, and this also is after the ascension of Jesus to heaven. We read in Acts chapter 2, verse 40, "And with many other words did he," that Simon Peter, "testify and exhort, saying, save yourselves from this untoward generation." Now notice what he said, save yourself from this generation. This generation, basically, he's telling them, is on a toboggan slide to hell. This generation is not getting right with God. This generation is going to miss heaven. And then verse 41 says, "Then they that gladly received his word were baptized, and the same day there were added unto them about 3,000 souls." So what have we got here? Listen, they're making a big to-do about salvation. You get into chapter 4 of the book of Acts. Verse 4 says, "Howbeit many of them which heard the word believed, and the number of the men was about 5,000. So Acts chapter 2, we had 3,000 people saved. Now in Acts chapter 4, we've got 5,000 more. And I'm telling you, it's just beginning to be a big deal all over Israel in that time frame. Acts chapter 4 and verse 12 says, "Neither is there salvation in any other." What's the deal here? They're making much ado about Jesus. They're making much ado about salvation. "For there is none other name under heaven given among men whereby we must be saved." And there's the word again as we see it being used in the Bible. If you turn over to chapter 5 of Acts, verse 14 says, "And believers were the more added to the Lord, multitudes both of men and women." Listen, they're still preaching the gospel. They're still making a big to-do about salvation. And the people are responding, many, many hundreds of them. And then chapter 5 and verse 42 says, "And daily, understand this is not just once a week or once a month, but every single day in the temple," that's a public place, "and in every house," that's a private place, "they ceased not to teach and preach Jesus Christ." So what is going on here? I'm telling you, you see it not just in the life and ministry of Jesus, but you see it after he went back to heaven and the Jerusalem church picks up the ball and begins to go forward with it. And what are they doing? They're making a big to-do about the Lord Jesus and a big to-do about salvation. Now, you look into chapter 6, verse 7 says, "And the word of God increased, and the number of the disciples multiplied in Jerusalem greatly, and a great company of the priests were obedient to the faith." So listen, we've got just a massive amount of people that are responding and coming to Christ. We see it again in chapter 8, where that Philip has a great crusade in Samaria, and people are being reached, and a lot of them are responding. And then the Ethiopian that he met down there in Gaza, and all of that just telling us what's happening here. They're making much ado about salvation. Now, folks, we need to settle something here very clearly, and the Bible will settle it. The how of salvation. What does Philip tell the Ethiopian? What does Paul and Silas in Acts 16 tell the jailer at Philippi? They tell him the essence of what the Bible says in Ephesians 2. "For by grace," that's God's grace, "are you saved through faith," that's your faith. "For by grace are you saved through faith, and that not of yourselves." And the Bible makes very clear. Titus 3:5 says, "Not by works of righteousness which we have done, but according to his mercy he saved us." So, "For by grace are you saved through faith, that not of yourselves, it is the gift of God, not of works, lest any man should boast." Can you imagine something so great as salvation, which includes forgiveness of sin? It includes being admitted into the family of God, and it includes getting to go to heaven for an eternity after that you have lived your life here on earth. And all of that is a free gift from God himself. Amazingly, that is the fact. That is the truth. And so, the how of salvation, Bible lays it out very, very clear. God, by his grace, provides it, and we access it when we put our faith in the crucified and risen Christ. Now, you may ask me, now, why do I need that? Well, very simply put, the Bible says in Romans 3:23 that all have sinned
and come short of the glory of God. Now, I know it's hard to admit that we've sinned. There's just something about it that says, well, maybe we made a mistake or we erred here a little bit. But to come right out and to say, I have sinned, it's not an easy thing to say, but it is the right thing to say when we realize what sin does in putting us in jeopardy and putting us in a position where we're not right with God, we're not reconciled with God, and where that if we die without getting something done about that, then hell is going to be the eternal dwelling place where we will be. So all have sinned, Romans 3:23 makes very clear. 6:23 of Romans says that the wages of sin is death. And certainly the Bible talks about not only physical death, but spiritual death, which ultimately means a person going to hell. But here's the wonderful truth. If we put our trust in the Lord Jesus, the Bible says, I quoted you the verse in John 3:36, that we have everlasting life. Now, the why of salvation? The person who is without Christ is lost. And John 3 says, under a sentence from God, that is a sentence of condemnation. And therefore, we have every reason to get this thing right. So yes, there are some things we need to understand. We need to understand what sin is. Sin is anything we do that violates the values, the principles, the laws of God. And we just miss the mark when we don't live up to the standard. And we all have trouble with that because we all have a sin nature. Now, what that means is that we are in trouble. The Bible uses the term lost, and we employ that because, like in 19th chapter of Luke in verse 10, Jesus said that he, the Son of Man, is come to seek and to save that which was lost. And so what do we mean here? I mean, we're lost without a chance, without a hope, without a prayer. We are not able to get ourselves to heaven, but instead we're going to stumble around and wind up in hell if we do not have a Savior. So yes, we need to understand the terms here. What sin is, we need to understand what it means to be lost. We need to understand that there is a place called hell to which unsaved people, all unsaved people will go, and there is a place called heaven. 1 Peter chapter 1 and verse 4 says that there is an inheritance that is incorruptible and undefiled and reserved in heaven for you. That is, heaven is a real place, and it's where every born-again child of God will go when they die. And we need to understand that word saved. I repeat again, whosoever shall call upon the name of the Lord shall be saved. Acts 2:21 tells us that, Romans 10:13 as well. So understanding, save from sin, save from destruction, save from hell, save to heaven, save so that we can serve the Lord in this life. And Romans 5:1 says that we're also justified, no longer under the sentence, but we have been declared innocent even though we are guilty as sinners. And Jesus said that births us into the family of God. So yes, dear friends, we do make much ado about Jesus. We make much ado about the Bible, and we make much ado about salvation. And that is just absolutely something we need to be sure we got settled and got it right. Well, listen, don't miss out on the services of the National Sword of the Lord Conference going on right now in Walkertown, North Carolina at the Gospelite Baptist Church. We'll see you there today and tomorrow and look forward to that. Here's the contact information for getting in touch. Dr. Shelton Smith at P.O. Box 1099, Murfreesboro, Tennessee, 37133. 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Well, until tomorrow, God bless you. Do have a grand, blessed, wonderful rest of the day, and goodbye for now.

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0: Jaron and Miranda Scott of Linton are sharing this day of broadcasting with you to honor the Lord for His abundant blessings as they celebrate 3 years of marriage. Jaron and Miranda, we are so glad to have your help today. Have a memorably happy third wedding anniversary. God bless you.

0: Hello, this is David Snyder, President of Baptist International Missions Incorporated, welcoming you to today's broadcast of Moments for Missions under the direction of our Vice President, Dr. J.B. Godfrey.
1: Well, Luke and Tanya Shelby have been BIMI missionaries serving in Kenya, East Africa, since 1997. Now, that's a long while to serve, and we thank the Lord for their family. They have a married daughter and her husband, who are also BIMI missionaries, not in Kenya, but serving down in South America. Well, they say, we're thankful for what the Lord is allowing us to do as we continue.

0: and ministry here in Kenya. The last few weeks have been very busy as we have divided our time between Kisii, Kisumu, and the Maasai villages. The Lord continues to open doors for teaching, training leaders, and sharing the gospel in several areas. Our monthly visits to Ilkerin are making good progress as we train the pastor and disciple the believers. Each visit brings new understanding from God's Word, and we're seeing people come to Christ on a regular basis. Over the past 2 months, we have baptized 22 new believers. Now, I just read that to you today, and I rejoice. And if you're a Christian, I know you're rejoicing too to hear things like that. 22 new children in God's family. Well, they shall be saved. One of the greatest blessings has been seeing entire families come to Christ. Recently, a local witch doctor was saved. His daughter was saved and baptized. And this month, his wife followed in baptism. We also saw Dorcas saved. She's the mother of two people in their church who was saved last year, and all three of them were baptized together. We've been witnessing to the father, who is still hesitant, but he's thankful that his family has found a church that has truly helped them. Please pray for him to be saved and to join his family in church. Now, Lemayan and Benjamin, that's the two sons, have now enrolled in our Bible certificate program, and I'll be traveling with them for mentoring, and we're praying that God will use them to help their pastor and take the gospel into other villages. And then Brother Luke says, recently, while traveling, I shared a simple thought from Romans chapter 8, verses 35 through 39, about who shall separate us from the love of Christ. When we came to the answer, nothing, Benjamin responded, everyone, everywhere needs to understand this. And it was a blessing to see him not only grasp the truth, but desire to share it with others. God is so good, and he certainly is. And then church planting, that's what the missionaries do. And if you've listened to what I said already, they're leading people to Christ and teaching them and discipling them, baptizing them, of course, and teaching them to do the same thing. Well, they say, we thank the Lord for the successful opening of Glory Bible Baptist Church in Ibunyangu back at the end of April. In the days leading up to the opening, pastors, Bible college students, members from other churches worked together in visitation and outreach throughout the area. During that week, 13 people trusted Christ. We had 100 in attendance for the first service, and then we saw 11 baptized and added to the church, along with 3 joining by transfer from other churches. And in addition, 13 local churches supported the effort through visitation and offerings to help with the meeting. Well, he also adds that it was a great encouragement to see so many working together to establish this new church. Please pray for Pastor Ezekiel Arwa and his continued growth, and for these new believers to be grounded in the Word of God, and for the church to become a strong witness in the community.
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0: And now we bring you Viewpoint with Pete Stevenson discussing the Bible's view of family relationships. I'm looking at the topic today of assurance of salvation. The assurance of your personal salvation is one of the most precious gifts of Christianity. When we fix our hope in heaven and live for eternity rather than for today, it completely changes our attitude toward this world. Temporary setbacks, physical difficulties, fatigue, circumstances, other undesirable matters will not move us, because we know that the day is coming when the Lord will right the wrongs of this life. We have a totally different motivation than that which drives the unsaved of this world on. It was this assurance that gave special grace to the missionary Adoniram Judson. Imprisoned by the Burmese ruler, with 32 pounds of chains binding him and with his feet tied to a bamboo pole, he was sarcastically asked, "What about the prospects of converting the heathen?" Adoniram Judson instantly replied, "They are just as bright as the unfailing promises of the never-failing God." Despite the desirability of such assurance, there are many Christians who do not have this assurance for their future. They bumble along in their Christianity, dutifully going to church each week and dropping a few dollars in the offering plate from time to time and praying some ritualistic prayers at mealtimes, but they do not have the absolute confidence that they one day will go to heaven. If asked about their salvation, they often reply, "I hope so." That's a tragedy, something that does not have to be. If they could develop a right relationship to the Lord in their daily living, they would not doubt the Lord's keeping power for the future. Today, I'm particularly concerned about the assurance of salvation that your children have. Children who lack assurance about their salvation grow up to lack assurance about their salvation. And children who are taught early in life why they can have confidence in God grow up to demonstrate that same confidence in God. It's your responsibility, the Christian parent, to teach your children to have the assurance of their own salvation. There are many reasons why people doubt salvation. Often, the accumulation of undesirable matters will bring about a depressed state where a person loses the assurance of his relationship to the Lord. Physical problems that stem from illness or accidents may cause this lack of assurance. Difficult circumstances and trials of various kinds may likewise bring about a lack of assurance. These difficulties are going to come to everyone. Life isn't always going to be cheerful without problems to face. But your children need to learn to face these problems with the guidance of the Holy Spirit. You can teach them the proper responses by talking about them in the family's devotional time. You can comment on scriptural passages that bear on the topic. But even better, you can show them the proper response as you face trials by trusting the Lord to sustain you. The chances are good that your children will develop the same approaches to problems that they see in you. And little by little, over the years they're in your home, they'll develop a strong assurance of their own salvation and a strong confidence in the God of salvation to sustain them. You've just heard Viewpoint with Pete Stevenson discussing the Bible's view of family relationships.
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heaven is an actual real place. Let not your heart be troubled. I have predicted. Let not your heart be troubled. I have provided. And then let not your heart be troubled. I have prepared a place. You know, we're going somewhere. I know they say we're just imagining that. But the longer I live, the more real it gets to me. Let not your hearts be troubled. You can take a lot on the trip if you know what's at the end. They say, well, everybody has to have a little something to encourage them on. This is not a little something. This is a solid fact. There's a real heaven. And when we die, we're going to heaven. If we happen to be here when Jesus comes, if we happen to miss death, and he comes, we'll be changed in the moment in which we can lie, and we'll go to be with him. There's a real heaven. Let not your hearts be troubled.

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0: Jaron and Miranda Scott of Linton are sharing this day of broadcasting with you to honor the Lord for his abundant blessings as they celebrate 3 years of marriage. Jaron and Miranda, we are so glad to have your help today. Have a memorably happy third wedding anniversary. God bless you.

This is Pastor Darrell Cox, pastor of the Trinity Baptist Church in Mocksville, North Carolina. We're so glad that you've tuned in to our program today, and we hope that you'll stay tuned for the next 15 minutes. We'll have a word of prayer, and then a song, and then a sermon from the Word of God. Again, let me say thank you for tuning in to our program today. Heavenly Father, bless our broadcast today and use, Lord, our preaching and the singing today to, Lord, speak to hearts. Help that one that's saved but walking afar off, dear God, that they might get back in fellowship. And, Lord, here we've been preaching on fellowship. Help them today to see their need to get back where they need to be in fellowship with God. And, Father, we pray today for that one that's lost and walking in darkness, never been saved. God, today may they look to the Lord Jesus.

Jesus Christ by faith today and receive him as their personal Savior. And I pray they'll realize their need today and trust him. Thank you for what you'll do on this broadcast and through this broadcast. And we'll thank you for what you do for us. We ask it in Jesus' precious name and for his sake. Amen. Thank you for tuning in today. This is Pastor Cox speaking to you from the radio room here at the church. And tonight is our prayer meeting night here at Trinity Baptist at 7. We have our children's program, ages 3 through 6th grade. Nurseries provided. The choir, Lord's willing, will sing tonight, and then a message, Lord's willing, tonight from the Word of God. All that at 7 o'clock tonight. Sunday, our Sunday school hour, 10 a.m., classes for all ages through the Sunday school. It's so important that you have your family in Sunday school, and they have a Sunday school teacher and set under the Word of God being taught each week. And we start in the nurseries, go all the way up to the adult classes, 10 a.m., 11 o'clock, our morning service, 7 o'clock, our Sunday evening service. Trinity Baptist Church is an old-fashioned independent Baptist church located at 2722 U.S. Highway 601 South, Mocksville, North Carolina, 27028. That's our mailing address and physical address, where you have both driving directions, and if you'd like to drop us a card, a note in the mail, be sure to do that. It sure is an encouragement to us, and we'd love to hear from you. And so here's a good song on the broadcast today, and then we'll come right back to 1 John and the first chapter.

0: 1 John chapter number 1, verse 3. That which we have seen and heard declare we unto you, that ye also may have fellowship with us. And truly our fellowship is with the Father and with His Son, Jesus Christ. These things write we unto you, that your joy may be full. This then is the message which we have heard of Him, and declare unto you, that God is light, and in Him is no darkness at all. If we say that we have fellowship with Him, we walk in darkness, we lie and do not the truth. But if we walk in the light as He is in the light, we have fellowship one with another, and the blood of Jesus Christ His Son cleanseth us from all sin. If we say that we have no sin, we deceive ourselves, and the truth not in us. If we confess our sins, He's faithful and just to forgive us our sins and to cleanse us from all unrighteousness. We're talking to you about we have fellowship. We said we have fellowship with the Savior. That's the only way man can get to God. So you come to by Jesus Christ. The Bible said there's one God, and one mediator between God and men, the man Christ Jesus. In John 10:9, Jesus said, I'm the door. By me, if any man enter in, he shall be saved. Go in and out and find pasture. So the way to get fellowship with God is to come through His Son, the Lord Jesus Christ. And if you didn't, you don't have fellowship with God. I don't care what you name your church. I don't care what you call your religion. If you bypass Jesus Christ, you are lost, friend, and not saved. And then let me say that we have fellowship by the Son and through the Son. Then we have fellowship with the Sovereign or the Father. Then we have fellowship with the Spirit, because we've received Christ. We receive the Spirit of Christ. Then, let me say there's a different kind of fellowship here, and this is in Philippians 3:10. Paul said, that I may know Him and the power of His resurrection, listen to this, and the fellowship of His suffering, being made conformable unto His death. If we really know Him, there will be suffering. We will have, if we have fellowship, there's going to be some suffering. Sometimes it may be that when you receive Christ, family don't understand and they distance you. You know, I think about Hyman Appleman, who was a Jew and was converted many, many years ago. He was a Russian Jew. Hyman Appleman got saved. And friend, his family cut him off. I'm talking about his mother and daddy had nothing to do with him after that. And so he was cut off from his mother and daddy. They wanted nothing to do with him. And my friend, there's been many people who've received Christ and family wanted nothing to do with him after they've been saved. I'm thinking of a preacher friend of mine. I won't call his name today, but I'm thinking of a man who was saved out of a Amish religion. I'm talking about the true Amish religion. And after that, he showed me, friend, where he had sent them cards, like birthday cards and Christmas cards. And with tears streaming down his face, he showed me those cards were returned. And they would write some hateful note back to him and tell him, don't contact them, don't have anything to do with them, because he suffered because of his receiving the Lord Jesus Christ. It may be, friend, down there where you work that you've tried to stand. And not, I'm not talking about being belligerent, unkind, and a Pharisee. I'm not talking about that. I'm talking about you just do right. And they make fun. They laugh. I was in a meeting years ago, was getting ready to preach, was on the platform, and there was a man in the service. I'm not sure, I don't remember now what country he was from, but there was a missionary who had brought him to the States, and this missionary, of course, was a preacher, but this man that he brought with him was a preacher, and his name was Paul, and I'll never forget this. He gave a word of testimony in that service that night right before I preached, and talked about that he'd been beaten. They'd put him in jail two or three different times, and he had scars on him. They'd actually kidnapped his wife and beat her and tore up his church and everything. My friend, listen, you said, what was all that about? He left religion and went to the Lord Jesus Christ, and there was fellowship in suffering there, friend. And let me tell you something. The Bible said about Jesus that he was a man of sorrows and acquainted with grief. If Jesus Christ was on this planet today, if he was here walking around like he did when he was here many years ago, if Jesus came back today, he'd get the same treatment today that he got then. The most of the world would reject him and denounce him and want him away. You know, when he saved that maniac of Gadara in Luke chapter 8, and he saved him, and they come out and seen that man seated at the feet of Jesus, clothed and in his right mind, and they come out and saw that man and how God, how Jesus had changed his life. You know what the Bible said? That they, if you read it, Luke chapter 8, that they desired him to depart. They wanted him to depart from them. Why in the world? It looks like to me, friend, that they would have been saying, let's get him to go to our house. I got neighbors that's that needs their life changed. And this old boy's an alcoholic over here. And this one's a drug addict. And this one's a prostitute. And this one down here's this and that. And Jesus could do something for him. But no, they didn't want him. Same way today, friend, this world still does not want Christ. They don't want the message of Christ. This virgin birth and this sinless perfection of Christ and the death of Christ on the cross of Calvary and the burial and the resurrection of Christ. They do not want that message today and the second coming of Christ. My friend, the world, for the most part, does not want that. And sad to say, friend, that even in our community and in our area here, many does not want the Lord Jesus. Let me say today, friend, that if you are saved and you do right, there'll be some that won't want you either, because you will know what it is to have fellowship but with his suffering there. And so don't think that you're all alone. You know, Elijah thought that when he got up there in that cave, and he found out there was others who suffered along with him. Well, friend, thank you for listening. Tune in next time's our prayer.
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We're so glad you've joined us today. God bless you.

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Oh, glory, hallelujah, brothers, that's a reckoning.

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Oh, glory, hallelujah. 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
0: Jaron and Miranda Scott of Linton are sharing this day of broadcasting with you to honor the Lord for His abundant blessings as they celebrate 3 years of marriage. Jaron and Miranda, we are so glad to have your help today. Have a memorably happy third wedding anniversary. God bless you.
2: Hello, boys and girls. This is Mr. Bill. Welcome to the Children's Gospel Hour.

have you ever heard of the character trait called persistence? You say, Mr. Beal, I don't know. Well, persistence means you really try to do what you're going to do. I mean, have you ever met somebody who wanted to be your friend and you weren't sure, but they kept coming and kept bringing cookies and kept doing this and kept doing that? I had a man once like that, and guess what? He became my friend. Well, he was persistent. He wanted to be my friend. Is that a bad thing? No, no. Persistence can be very good, but persistence can be a nuisance in some cases. Some people are persistent. They come after you and they want to talk to you, and you've got something else to do, but they're persistent. And then there are some who are evil people who are very persistent. And boy, I'll tell you what, that is a scary thing in some cases. Well, today we're going to talk about that matter of persistence. Well, we find that the children of Israel were just now getting that temple underway. Remember, they laid the foundation of the temple, and the shouting went on of the people who were younger, and the

0: crying went on of the people who were older, and we've discussed that. Well, there was another group of people that was a slight bit disturbed, that's putting it mildly, at the temple being put underway. And that was the people around. You see, right around them were what we know today from the New Testament, people called Samaritans. Yeah, what it was is this. When a king of Assyria took the children of Israel out of their land, now this is not Nebuchadnezzar taking the Judahites out of their land, this is the Assyrians coming and taking the children of Israel, the 10 tribes. He removed them and put other people in their place. Yep. And so now there were a whole new group of people living in there who had decided to be somewhat Jewish. They did, because there were lions. And they went and they said, what's going on here? And somebody told them, well, you need to know the God of the land. Well, that just happened to be Jehovah. So they got a priest. He came in there. He said, here's how to serve Jehovah. And they did. And then they served their idols while they were serving Jehovah. And, of course, that wasn't very good. Well, they're called the Samaritans. And they were living right next door to where the Jews were now building their temple. When they saw that temple being built, they decided to do something about it. And they came over to see them. And they said to Zerubbabel and to the chief of the fathers, let us build with you. Yeah, we seek your God, as ye do, and we do sacrifice unto him since the days of Esarhaddon, king of Asher, which brought us up hither. Yeah, we want to be part of you. And they said, no, thank you. You cannot be a part of us. We've got to do this in God's way. You say, well, Mr. Bill, why didn't they just let him come? I mean, they asked nicely, didn't they? Yeah, they did ask very nicely. They really weren't coming in cruelly, demanding to get in there. But the point was, they were trying to change the way the Israelites worshipped, just like they had. And the Israelites knew what they were like. They knew that they were serving Jehovah somewhat and serving idols a lot. And they knew that if they let them help, they would try to change the way they would worship. That's why they wouldn't let them in. You see, compromise can go that way even today. You know, if you've got a Bible-believing church and you follow the Bible and the way you live and your convictions and all that, and somebody else of another faith, it could be another church with the same name on it, or it could be someone else with a different type of denomination. But they may not quite be as separated as you are. And they say, you know what? Why don't we have a combined meeting? We'll get an evangelist to come, and you can come over and hear our evangelist, and then we'll get an evangelist, and you'll get the point. In other words, you become part with us. Oh, boy. That is sometimes a great temptation for churches, because maybe they're small, and they say, well, this will get us into the community and let us witness to these people and help them. And let me tell you what, whenever you try to compromise between good and evil, evil will never give. It will always be the good people giving in to the wrong doctrine and that kind of thing. And you don't want that. So they said, no, we can't do that. Well, they went away mad. Yes, sir. They knew what they were planning to do, and they wanted to take them down a peg. They were afraid of the true worship of Jehovah. For one thing, it would show them up, you know, because they were claiming to worship Jehovah, and they weren't, and that would show them up. And also, it would put a very powerful force for good, which they didn't want, on the other side, not far from where they were. And so they decided they were going to oppose this. And you know how they did it? They wrote letters to the king. First of all, they sent letters to the king who had sent them there. Yeah, and said, oh, we think they're trying to rebuild the walls of the city. Well, they weren't actually rebuilding the walls just yet. That wasn't going to happen for a long time. But they were trying to clean them up and get some security. After all, if you've got no walls back in those days, today we don't have walls around our cities, but in those days, if you didn't, there was nobody to protect you when these hordes that rode around looking for trouble would come riding in, and they'd kill your women and children, take all you had. So they were trying to keep secure. And they wrote back and said, oh, they're trying to take away from you your power. They're not going to give you any money in taxes and all that. Well, it didn't work. So you know what? They kept writing, and it didn't work. Then a new king came up. And guess what? They wrote to him, and they wrote to him, and they kept coming up to see the children of Israel and trying to talk them into letting them do it. You know what they were? Persistent in their evil doings. They wanted them to stop. They were determined they were going to stop, and thus they kept going. And let me tell you what, the Jewish people sadly have had a very persistent enemy through the years. They have. And one of their most persistent enemies all through history, and even today, are the Muslims. Yes, they were Arabians back at one time. Then, of course, along came Muhammad, and he started the Muslim faith. And the Arabians have always been an enemy of Israel. They were family at one time. Yep. And they decided to worship other gods and so forth. And when the Israel did not follow them and did not go along with them, just like here, they fought them and fought them. Imagine having a constant enemy trying to destroy you. And you know, those of us who are saved, we do have just that very thing. He's called Satan. And even though, yes, it is these Muslims, it is these others who don't like Israel and would like to destroy them, Satan is the one who keeps them going because he hates Israel. And let me tell you what, he hates Christians. Oh my, does he ever. People who are saved, and you say, Mr. Bill, I didn't know that I would get an enemy like that. Well, I'm sorry, nobody told you. But the moment you have Jesus in your heart, you have Satan as your enemy. And don't worry, Jesus is more powerful than Satan. And the Bible says, greater is he that is in you than he that is in the world. Well, sadly, their persistence paid off. Yes, sir. They finally got a king to listen to them. Artaxerxes took over, and when he got the letter, he started searching. Because they said to him, you know, they're going to a fight against you. They've been rebellious in the past, and they'll eventually make a king of their own. All this was not true, but he was worried about it. Yeah. I mean, they might take away his money, his tax money, and not pay him. And that's what these people were saying. And not only that, they had everybody, all the leaders of these Samaritans, got together and put their name on this letter. So imagine this poor king Artaxerxes just comes to the throne. He gets a letter signed by all these leaders right next door to the Jews saying, you are not going to be able to control this land, and it's going to do hurt to you, and we suggest you put a stop to their building habits so that they don't get that city built up. And well, I'll tell you what, Artaxerxes wrote back. He says, I've read the letter. I've done some checking, and I have found out, like you said, that they used to have great kings, and they ruled over other nations, and they have been a rebellious nation at one time, and I guess you better tell them to stop right now. And boy, I'll tell you what, when those Samaritans got a hold of that thing, they took the copy of King Artaxerxes' letter, and they went up to the house of God where they were working, and they said, you have to stop. And when they showed the letter, it was showed with force, which I mean, they had soldiers with them. And the Jewish people knew they had better stop. And so the work on the temple ended. Yes, that persistence will pay off in some cases, surely will. And you know, Satan is persistent like that. Boy, I'll tell you what, he's the accuser of the brethren. He constantly says to God, you know what, that boy or girl down there living in West Virginia, they don't really love you, God. He's the accuser. He's a persistent accuser. And let me tell you how we can fight him. We must be persistent in prayer. We must constantly go before the Lord, say, Lord, I want to live for you. God, I love you. Please help me to honor you, put you first in everything I do. Dear Lord, I really appreciate you. Lord, would you stop Satan? I see him working through people trying to destroy me. And you know what? That persistence will pay off as well. But let me just make some suggestions about persistent people who are nuisance people. About the only thing you can do is learn how to stay away from them. That's not easy to do. But you know what? Learn. Learn to do it in a kindly way, not a hateful way. But remember, you got to have your time with the Lord, time with your family, time to get your homework done, and other responsibilities. You've got to do these things. Make sure you do that. But don't let somebody take your time and waste it. And that's exactly what persistent nuisance people will do. Perhaps there's someone listening today, and as yet you do not know Jesus Christ as your Savior, how much He loves you. And let me tell you, our wonderful Savior, through the power of the Holy Spirit, is persistent to get you saved. Yep, He keeps coming. You notice how He gets you to keep listening, like to Mr. Bill, other gospel people, and come up and give you a track. God's after you. He wants to save you. Won't you repent of your sin? Tell Him you're sick and tired of sin and want Jesus to come into your heart, wash away your sins with His blood. He'll save you, and you can know you're saved. If you've never asked Him and really want Him to save you, ask Him now. He'll save you. Dear Jesus, please forgive me for being a sinner. Come into my heart and save me with your blood. Amen. Did you pray that? Did you mean it with all your heart? I'd like you to call me. Yes, call me, Mr. Bill, and tell me of your decision to receive Christ as Savior. I'll be glad to help you to begin growing in our Lord Jesus Christ. The number is 1-888-882-1336. I'll repeat it. 1-888-882-1336. But there's another way you can contact us. 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

Once again, we say welcome aboard. It's good to be with you at this time, Brother Munn, speaking our program here called A Fisherman's 5-Minute Look at the Book. The book of Exodus, Exodus chapter 5. We have the testimony of Pharaoh here. You know, have you ever given someone your testimony? Many of you that listen to my voice, you know the Lord Jesus Christ as personal Savior. You know for sure that you are a Christian. And from time to time, people will ask us, you know, are you a Christian? Are you saved? And we can tell them the way we feel. All right, now we have Moses and Aaron before a man by the name of Pharaoh here. And, of course, if this is his title, certainly understand that. We think about, in his day, probably the most renowned, probably the most powerful man on the face of the earth. And they ask him a question. Well, these are very tender points. They attack his power and his prophet, you know. They're saying to Pharaoh, we want you to let the children of Israel go. There's a million people here that no more than Pharaoh's slaves. Would you let them go? And Pharaoh's response is this, all right? The Lord God of Israel, talk to us, all right? The Lord God of Israel. Pharaoh said, who is the Lord that I should obey his voice to let Israel go? I know not the Lord, neither will I let Israel go. All right, he said, who are you talking about, this Lord God of Israel? I don't know. We talked about some of the gods of the Egyptians yesterday. And as far as these are gods that was worshipped and served by this man by the name of Pharaoh. And what God is going to do now, God's begin to try to soften this man's heart and through circumstances show this man. He said, I know not the Lord. All right, you better know. You better get to know him. What's God going to do? Deal with him in mercy. So what does he do? He brings all the plagues we talked about yesterday. First, the attack on the river Nile, because they worship that river as a god. What did God do? God just turned the river to blood. All right? Did it help soften this man's heart? No, it did not. There was the plague of frogs, of lice, of flies, of murrain, of boils, or hail, and the plague of locusts, and then darkness, and then finally the death of the firstborn. But somehow, still, this man doesn't know. What are you saying, Brother Munn? Man's natural senses cannot detect the true God. It must be revealed. God is trying to reveal himself to this man through circumstances of mercy. And my friend, when it doesn't work, of course, in chapter 11, 12, the death of the firstborn, God tries to reveal himself through his wrath. God so desires to reveal himself to mankind. He'll do so in matters of circumstances that are rather soft, but if man doesn't respond, the wrath of God. But still, this man doesn't respond. He says something like this, why should I obey him? The word obey, why should I obey him? The true and living God, why should I obey him? This word obey, this is the fourth time it's used in the Bible. It's used in the book of Genesis, of course, those three times. The book of Genesis is the book of beginnings. The book of Exodus, this has to do with the exit of the children of Israel out of the land of Egypt. Why should I obey him? Obey. What does it mean to obey? To submit, to surrender, to yield, to comply. Why would Pharaoh, the most noted man, the most powerful of all men on the face of the earth, why should he obey this God? Because of who this God is. Of all the gods of Egypt, most of them were represented by animals. Oh, he did not even know all the animal kingdom was the product of the Creator. We think about the Lord God of Israel, the Creator of all. This Creator is all-powerful, so powerful that he controls the world. David said in Psalm 62, concerning the Lord, power belongeth unto God. The Lord God of Israel is the only true and living God, so powerful that even the wind and the sea would obey him. Why should I obey him? All right, so he disobeys. So he's a child of disobedience. We could bring that all the way up into the day and age we live today. It seems as if Pharaoh's family multiplied. It seems as if the world is full of them. It seems as if many in the world today can say, I know not the Lord. Who is this God that I should obey him? I know not the Lord. So they're children of disobedience. Exactly what they're called in Ephesians chapter 2 and verse 2. We talked about those who are dead in trespasses and sin. They're described as being children of disobedience because they don't know the Lord. Let me ask you the question. Do you know? Do you know the Lord?
Until tomorrow, Fisher Mund saying goodbye.

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0: Jaron and Miranda Scott of Linton are sharing this day of broadcasting with you to honor the Lord for His abundant blessings as they celebrate 3 years of marriage. Jaron and Miranda, we are so glad to have your help today. Have a memorably happy third wedding anniversary. God bless you.

0: You're listening to the Living by Faith broadcast. Faith Baptist Church in Bourbonnais, Illinois is excited to bring you this program hosted by Dr. Terry Angel. As you listen to the preaching of God's Word today, please allow it to speak to your heart as Dr. Angel brings the message.
1: Was there a meltdown? No. You know what I saw in that girl? I saw a piece of God. That even though at the very present moment her world was falling apart with that baby, the peace of God was there. The peace of God. And maybe you're too young to even think about that right now. But I promise you, you'll need that peace someday. But those ladies just sang about going through valleys. Yeah. It's possible to have the peace of God in the valley. But you'll never have the peace of God until you first have the peace with God. I might have messed that up a little while ago, got confused. Not hard to do these days, okay? But you understand what I'm saying. Two different things. Peace with God comes through trusting in Jesus Christ. Folks, it's more than just saying a prayer. It's more than getting in that tank. It's full trust with all your heart in the person of Jesus and His death, burial, and resurrection. God, I'm a sinner. I can't save myself. I believe Jesus died for me. Please save me. I got up off my knees October 1975 at a church altar. And I know you're not supposed to do a lot with feeling, but I will tell you something. For the first time in 2 or 3 years, there was a calm in my soul. A calm. Okay? Everybody can have both peace with God and the peace of God.

0: I had to preach on that. Just had to preach on that this morning because the subject of peace, that's very, very important. Now, let's get to the business of peacemaking. Number one, the peacemaker does not enjoy conflict. Listen to Psalm 55, verse 21. The words of his mouth were smoother than butter, but war was in his heart. Do you know that there are people in this world who thrive on conflict? They thrive on it. They seem to think the Beatitude says, blessed are those who are always in conflict. You know, these people are the ones who will argue, they will fuss, they will fight at the drop of a hat, and they'll drop the hat real quick to get it done if need be. You know, they're the people that, you know, that conflict gives them an adrenaline rush. It gives them something to talk about, something with which to seek sympathy from others. And there's not a lot like that, but, you know, sometimes in attempting to bring peace in a husband-wife relationship, it seems as if one or both of them don't really want peace. It's almost like the conflict is, we thrive on it. One or both has a quick trigger, and it gets pulled at the slightest infraction. Somebody in the relationship has to relish peace. Somebody has to relish peace. I've used the illustration before, so if you've heard it a dozen times, pardon me. But I was getting ready to go shotgun hunting for deer out in western Illinois back when I used to hunt out west with Brother Woodward there near where Vicki is, out there where she's at right now in Lincoln. And I was going to leave on a Wednesday night after church, and you know, Thursday, Friday, Saturday, part of Saturday morning. And man, it was craft and bake sale. Remember, ladies, it was always that time of the year. And so I knew my wife had all this, and I kept asking her, is there anything you need me to do? Anything you need me to do? Anything? I knew, okay? Anything you need me to do? Because I was going hunting after the Wednesday night service. Nope, nope, nope, nope. I go home after Wednesday night service, change my clothes, got my gear all packed, headed out the kitchen door. She's got all these quart jars sitting on the island. Terry, do you have a minute that you could knock a hole in these lids for me? What? Now, come on, fellas, help me out here. Don't leave me. Don't leave me on an island. What? What? Yeah, I can knock a hole. I can knock a big hole. Whoosh, crash, there y'all. And I started in knocking holes, but I was war was in my heart. She's standing there. Terry, I'm not going to fight with you. Oh, come on. Peacemakers, yeah. No, but seriously, the peacemaker does not enjoy conflict. There has to be somebody in the relationship that relishes peace. Peace. Number two, peace. And peace is the result of truth, not compromise. Truth, not compromise. I want you to look at Romans chapter 14. Turn over to Romans chapter 14. Romans 14 and verse number 17. A familiar verse. Romans chapter 14 and verse number 17. Now, before I read the verse, I spoke earlier about the war in our souls. This will help us get into this point, okay? I spoke earlier about the war in our souls between us and God and how salvation results in peace with God. Now, if you're trying to bring two nations or two countries who are at war with each other to peace, okay, a peacemaker gets both parties together and works toward a compromise. Both countries have to give a little to achieve peace. But listen, with God, there is no compromise to peace if you're lost. Listen, are you listening? With God, there's no compromise to peace if you're lost. No compromise. There is, you say, well, if there's no compromise, what is there? There is a standard. A sinner who wants to be saved has to fully surrender to God's standard in order to enjoy the result of peace with God. He wants to be your heavenly Father, but he will not, he cannot move off or away from his standard. He can't compromise. His standard is the righteousness of Christ. You say, my goodness, that's a high standard. The righteousness of Christ? Yes. It is a high standard, but if you, as a sinner, will come to Jesus and trust him and be saved, you will be given the righteousness of Christ. But God's not going to compromise. You're not going to meet you. No, no, no. There's no middle ground in the compromise, no middle ground of compromise in this matter. You cannot bring baptism. You can't bring going to church. You can't bring being good. You can't bring anything else and expect God to meet you halfway. He will not compromise His position in order to have peace with you. You have to come to the standard. And by submitting yourself to the person and work of Jesus Christ, you get there. It's the gift of God. You just submit. God gives it to you. It's not of works. So you don't get to compromise. Now listen, in Romans 14, verse 17, keep that in mind. Look at it. For the kingdom of God is not meat and drink. But notice this, righteousness and peace and joy in the Holy Ghost. Now I want you to look at those first two things he mentioned there. Righteousness and peace. Which comes first? Righteousness does. Folks, peace always follows righteousness. And the truth that applies to being saved applies to after we get saved. In order for there to be peace in a relationship, two people have to come to the standard of righteousness.
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0: Well, today we come to verses 4 through 6 in answering this question about meat offered to idols, the conscience not just of Christ that we looked at yesterday in the first three verses, but in verses 4, 5, and 6, Paul wants them to take note of their conscience in Corinth. As concerning, therefore, the eating of those things that are sacrificed unto idols, we know that an idol is nothing in the world, and that there is none other God but one. The answer, you have to understand, the fact that there was one God, that's what the world didn't accept. The world accepted every God in the world, just like it does today. You could believe in anything and anyone, just don't say that there's only one. Don't tell me I can't believe, that I have to believe in one God, in Jesus Christ. For there, though there be that are called gods, whether in heaven or in earth, as there be gods many and lords many, but to us there is one God, the Father, of whom are all things, and we in him, and one Lord Jesus Christ, by whom are all things, and we by him. Multitudes of gods have been conceived in the mind of man and been worshipped on earth. Hinduism alone claims as many as 330 million gods. Knowledge says the idol's nothing. It's wood, it's stone, it's gold, silver, brass, bronze, whatever. It's, you can walk through the jungles of Vietnam and come on an image of a Buddha there, in many places in Southeast Asia. It's the work of a man's hand conceived in a man's mind. God does not acknowledge any idol. The Christian doesn't either. We know there's one God. We know him as the one true living God of heaven and earth. We know he is God the Father who created all things. We know the fullness of the Godhead in the person of the Son, the Lord Jesus Christ, by whom all things consist, including our gift of eternal life. Knowledge can eat the meat with a clean conscience, realizing the idol's nothing and has never been anything in the mind of God, and it's nothing in our mind as well. But that's not the way it is for everybody else. So now we have to go to verse 7. Howbeit there is not in every man that knowledge. For some, with conscience of the idol unto this hour, eat it as a thing offered unto an idol, and their conscience being weak is defiled. But meat commendeth us not to God, for neither if we eat are we the better, neither if we eat not are we the worse. But take heed, lest by any means this liberty of yours become a stumbling block to them that are weak. For if any man see thee, which hast knowledge, sit at meat in the idol's temple, he shall not the conscience of him which is weak be emboldened to eat those things which are offered to idols? And through thy knowledge shall the weak brother perish for whom Christ died? But when ye so sin against the brethren and wound their weak conscience, ye sin against Christ. Wherefore, if meat make my brother to offend, I will eat no flesh while the world standeth, lest I make my brother to offend. Now look, he says, he begins this with saying, how be it? Now, this is considered an archaic word in today's English. It's a conjunction that links two things together. It's the same as saying, however, nonetheless, or nevertheless, even so, or regardless. It's a powerful word that evokes a responsibility that is more important than privilege. The meat that has been offered to an idol is nothing. It's never been anything to God or to the seasoned saints. But not everybody has that knowledge. We have this knowledge, as we've talked about in the preceding verses, but not everybody else does. And because of that, they have a weak conscience. It's not strong. The emphasis is on a brother who might come to Christ for salvation and the weak brother who is new in the faith. This is not some company of false brethren who infiltrate the church to spy out our liberty in order to bring us into bondage and misery of a legalistic life. Okay, and walk on pins and needles around the scribes and Pharisees. The scribes think that they know more than the Lord who wrote the Bible, and the Pharisees have written rules that God has never signed off on. He's speaking about the conscience of a weak brother. Those who are weak do not see that the idol is nothing and has never been anything. They do not see it as nothing to God because at one time, listen to me, that idol meant everything to them. Something might be nothing to you, but it's everything to someone else. They don't see it as just meat. They see the idol. There was a time in their life that this meat meant something more to them. And because their conscience is weak, they become defiled. This does not mean that they are stupid or silly. It means that there are some things they haven't learned. And in the process of Christian growth, their ignorance trips over the actions of a knowledgeable believer. They're newborn babes who still desire the sincere milk of the word. They're not ready for the meat yet. Christ is still new to them. The life is new. They see old things as detrimental to their new life in Christ. You know, so in verse 8, Paul tells them they're not going to gain favor with God by eating this meat. Neither will they lose favor with God if they do eat it. You don't gain anything by eating, nor do you lose anything by abstaining from it. The meat doesn't mean anything to God, but the conscience of the unbeliever or the weak believer does mean something to God, and it ought to mean something to the mature Christian. Look, there's things that we don't do because it might cause somebody to stumble. I can give you all kinds of illustrations. You know, it's one of the reasons I don't go to a movie house. Now, maybe there is something that's playing that I could watch in good conscience, but I can't control the crowd I'm with. I can't control the previews. And when you walk into that theater, there's going to be somebody there that thinks they're going to use it as an occasion to wonder if you didn't. There's always more than one movie playing. There might be something that shouldn't be playing. When I first came pastor here many years ago, I still had some people that were older, and we have a big gymnasium. It was a new building, multi-purpose building, and there was talk of putting in a pool table. Now, that may not be a problem for you. It's not a problem for most people. Today, it's a problem for almost nobody. But I had older people in my church who were old enough to remember their parents and their grandparents and the era of Prohibition, and a pool table represented a place where people went to a pool hall because it served alcohol during Prohibition. And then when Prohibition was left, they brought the alcohol out and set it on the pool table and played it in the front. So a pool table represented a bar to them. Now, it does, pool tables don't represent bars today, okay? But they did to someone then. This is the type of thing that we're talking about. That's why in verse 9, Paul tells us to take heed. He warns us. He asks us to pay attention to something. The Christian has liberty, but our liberty is not to become a stumbling block to the brother. Okay? It's not, love realizes the idol means something to someone else that it does not mean to the believer, and that it doesn't mean to God. Love realizes that while something may not be harmful to me, it might hurt my brother. Love chooses not to do something that might be lawful but would hurt the conscience and prevent someone from coming to Christ or stunt the growth of an unlearned believer. Look, if your liberty causes someone to sin, then you've done wrong. In the coming chapter, Paul is going to define different circumstances which give us liberty where we must prefer the other brother in love. We're going to pick this up again with this thought tomorrow. I hope you'll join us. May the Lord bless you until then.
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0: Jaron and Miranda Scott of Linton are sharing this day of broadcasting with you to honor the Lord for His abundant blessings as they celebrate 3 years of marriage. Jaron and Miranda, we are so glad to have your help today. Have a memorably happy third wedding anniversary. God bless you.
2: Hello, friend. This is Pastor Jerry Ross. Welcome to the Blessed Hope broadcast.

going through my book on mountain lessons, and so I'm going to just kind of talk my way and reminisce my way through it. This book was written in 2016 after I went on a elk hunt, my very first Western elk hunt in the fall of 2015. Yesterday we said this, do it while you can. Number two, let me give you this thought. Find a mountain man. If you're going to be successful at an elk hunt out west, you might want to find a mountain man. You know, whatever mountain in life you aspire to climb, there is someone who's already successfully scaled it. You can try it on your own, and you may succeed, but you increase your chances dramatically if you find a mentor. In our case, we needed a proven elk hunter. We needed a Montana mountain man. Pastor Castle, Doug Castle, and me, we began to look for someone with elk hunting experience that would have some local knowledge to accompany us on our hunt. Now, I know you can pay a guide, but guide services are very expensive. But at the same time, folks, common sense dictated that our chance of success as well as survival would greatly increase if we had a man that was knowledgeable from that area. So as we prayed about it, in early September, I had scheduled an evangelist to come in and preach our fall revival. I picked him up at the airport, and on our drive home to the hotel, the conversation turned to hunting. I shared with him my dilemma. Here we had hoped to go on a elk hunt, but it didn't seem like we could find the right person that would be able to take us. And he said something to me that opened a whole new door. He said to me, "Preacher, the pastor who discipled my wife and I now pastors in Montana, and he has for 27 years. He's an avid elk hunter and might agree to take the two of you hunting with him for a week. His name is Ron. I'll give him a call. I'll give him a call." A week after our conversation, everything worked out. I got in contact with Ron Dirksen. Here's a Montana pastor that had hunted elk for 27 years and had taken 23 elk

in 27 years. By the way, this is an unheard of success rate. And it was exciting to accept his kind invitation. When Montana became our destination, I called another friend who lived in Missoula, Montana at the time. He worked it out also, and Derek grew up in Montana, so instead of having one Montana mountain man, we had two Montana mountain men to kind of show us the ropes. So now our hunting foursome consisted of Doug Castle and myself, Ron Dirksen, and Derek Lowen. Say, preacher, what's the lesson here? The greatest way to succeed in life is to find someone who is a success in the area in which you desire to succeed. And by the way, when you find someone like that, you might want to listen to him. I told Brother Ron, I told him, listen, Doug and I were outdoorsmen, but we're not elk hunters. We would be pleased to learn everything we could from him. And for a week, we listened and asked questions and followed his advice. And what he taught me contributed greatly to my success. I think there's a great lesson here. If you want to succeed in some area of life, go find someone who's already a success. And by the way, put your pride away. Humble yourself. Listen to them. Ask them questions. Learn from them. If you're going to Montana to shoot an elk, you probably ought to find a Montana mountain man. Until tomorrow, let's continue to look for that blessed hope and the glorious appearing of the great God and our Savior, Jesus Christ.

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3: We're continuing this week, sitting at the feet of our Savior. He's teaching his disciples from the Sermon on the Mount. And the subject matter of this week is keeping the least commandments. Jesus said here in Matthew chapter 5, verse 19, "Whosoever therefore shall break one of these least commandments and shall teach men so, he shall be called the least in the kingdom of heaven. But whosoever shall do and teach them, the same shall be called great in the kingdom of heaven." What a wonderful truth here Jesus is teaching. First of all, notice here the importance of obeying what we think may be a least commandment. He says that the fact if you break one of the least commandments. So first of all, you don't think certain things in the scripture are important. Well, in our minds, they're small. But folks, listen, in God's minds, whatever he commands us is important. It may not seem to be that big of a deal to us, but to God, it's a big deal. How many times have you heard somebody say, "Well, it's not that big of a deal"? Listen, folks, if God says to do it or not to do it, then yes, it is a big deal. But he goes on to say this, "Whosoever shall break one of the least commandments." So first of all, it's how we view that. And then he says this, "and shall teach men so." So it's not a matter of us just doing it ourselves. It's then leading other people to do that. And that's why it's so dangerous sometimes by the life that we live. Whether we do it by example or whether we do it by actually saying it, listen, folks, we're going to be held accountable to that. Notice what he says here. "He shall be called the least in the kingdom of heaven." So we're not talking about lost people. We're talking about Christians who don't think the teachings or the commands in Scripture are that important. Again, folks, it's not what we think. It's not what a certain person thinks. It's what God thinks. But notice here what else Jesus says. "But whosoever shall do," okay, so first of all, God wants us to keep the least commandments, and then teach them. So we don't just live them ourselves, but we teach others also. "The same shall be called great in the kingdom of heaven." Now, folks, listen, it doesn't really matter what people think about me. And I promise you this, if you decide to do and teach the least commandments, a lot of people aren't going to understand you. There's been a lot of things in my life, especially as I've had my children and taught my children certain things, that my wife and I, different convictions and standards we've had based upon the Word of God that we've lived by, that certain people think we're crazy. "Oh, well, why do you do that? Are you part of a cult?" I mean, you know, and all kinds of crazy things people say. Folks, listen, I don't do it based upon what man thinks. I do it based upon what God thinks. Amen? So listen, if the Bible says it, we ought to do it. And not should we just do it, we ought to be an example and teach others also. And then again, notice what he says in verse 20. "For I say unto you, that except your righteousness shall exceed the righteousness of the scribes and Pharisees, you shall in no case enter into the kingdom of heaven." Again, let's define this word righteousness. It means justification. And again, who's a Pharisee? Well, a Pharisee was a religious leader of the day. So what Jesus is saying here is this. You know what? It's just not a matter of doing religion. By the way, doing religion or being religious isn't going to get you to heaven. What is religion, by the way? Yeah, religion is man's attempt to get to God. It's a man-made system to try to impress God with living a certain way, doing certain things, not doing certain things. Listen, folks, that's not what gets you to heaven. Amen? All right? What gets us to heaven is our righteousness in Christ. But see, you have a group of people here who are trying to impress God with their religious works. But Jesus wasn't interested in just religious works. He's interested in a personal relationship with Him. Amen? So, wow, a good insight today on these least commandments, all right? The importance of if God commands us something to do it. But listen, folks, it's not that we're trusting in to get us to heaven. It is our faith and trust in Christ. And so there's a lot more that we're going to teach about this week. And Lord willing, we'll look at that tomorrow. But that's all for today. Thanks for listening to the White River Broadcast, flowing to you from the White River Baptist Church of Princeton, Indiana.
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0: Jaron and Miranda Scott of Linton are sharing this day of broadcasting with you to honor the Lord for His abundant blessings as they celebrate 3 years of marriage. 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

Thank you, Gabriel. That was good in both languages. Amen. And when you're deaf, they sound the same, honestly, but I enjoyed that. What a blessing. I want you to take your Bibles tonight and go to the little book of Jude. The book of Jude began here last week, introducing it, just getting into the first verse here. Really, just this this book is such an important, it's one of the most relevant books to today, probably personally, like Revelation chapter 2 and 3, written to the churches today. If there's a book that, I mean, it's for today, just like the gospel, it is the book of Jude. It is the gateway, the corridor to the book of Revelation. It describes the period just before the Lord's appearing, the rapture. Look, I mean, if you can't see that the Lord's return is on the horizon, I mean, you just got your head in the sand, you're willingly ignorant. I mean, you just, all you got to do is read a weather report and read Matthew chapter 24. And I mean, we got smoke from the wildfires in Canada down here again. Got a haze down here in southern Indiana. They're choking in Michigan and northern Indiana, and we got a little bit of a haze down here. I mean, the creation is just in turmoil. But before the Lord's appearing, there's a great apostasy. And Jude is this little epistle. Again, this is one of those that, there are commentaries written that are almost 200 pages just on these two dozen verses, 25 verses. There are, I have a book in my office mentioned last week, 72 outlines from this little book, and yet almost no preaching. Usually we get Jude verse number 22 if we get anything, but an important book, a powerful book, and one that's very relevant to us today. Jude, we know he's Jude, the brother of James. There are two Jude and James brothers in the Bible. There is the cousins of Jesus that are James and Jude, and also Simon Zelotes, three brothers, the cousins to Jesus Christ by Mary, her brother Cleophas, and his wife Mary, and whose name is also Mary. But Jude writes to us to tell us and he uses James as a point of reference. And I'm just going to tell you, you and I today, there's really no point of reference with James, the son of Alphaeus. He wrote, Jude was an unknown brother who wanted everybody that could relate to a brother that was known. Well, of course, James, and these are James and Jude, the brothers, the half-brothers, earthly brothers of the Lord Jesus Christ through Joseph and Mary. And we believe that this to be the brother of the Lord Jesus Christ, because James, the son of Alphaeus, was not well-known, just like Jude, the brother of Alphaeus, is not well-known. But everybody knew James, the brother of our Lord, because his epistle was one of the first, if not the first, of the New Testament books written. He was, Peter was the face, the apostle to the Jews, but Peter traveled. James was the one that stayed in Jerusalem. He's mentioned in the book of Acts. And I love Jude, because in his opening personal acknowledgement, he just tells us two things. He's a servant of Jesus Christ. He didn't play the "that's my big brother" card, and he could have. There was more humility and honor in being a servant of Jesus Christ than being a sibling. And you know what? People like to say, you know, if you're related to somebody famous, you either love that or you resent that. There's no in between. Jude, I'm sure, cherished that. But again, he'd rather be known as the servant and relate to Jesus as a Savior than as the sibling. And so he identifies himself as a servant and the brother of James. I mean, not only does he put himself behind Jesus, he puts himself behind his brother. That's not something a lot of brothers are quick to do. He is a servant and he was a second. What little we know of Jude, I have a lot of admiration and respect for him. And here in this opening personal acknowledgement, we kind of went through verse number one. To them that are, to them, he says to the servant of Jesus Christ, the brother of James. I gave you a lot of background last week, so we're just going to pick up here. To them that are
sanctified by God the Father. Salvation comes through Jesus Christ. That's the work of God the Son, salvation. But here we have the work of God the Father in sanctification. God the Father sanctified His own Son, John 10:36 tells us. And He also sanctifies the sons of God, you and I. We understand sanctification is something that we're familiar with. It's something we come across often as you go through the teachings of the New Testament. We have been separated from one thing to another. We have been separated from one person to another. When you get married, you get separated. When I got married, I am separated from all other women in this world. Billions of them, for one, for my bride. When a person, if a ball player signs a contract to play for a certain team, he's not allowed to play for any other team. If you sign for the Pacers or the Colts, you're not allowed to play for anybody else. It's very simple. You've been set apart. You know, a lot of times in those professional athletes, they have clauses in their contract that even forbids them from participating in anything outside of that. Some of those clauses are very restrictive, that they're not allowed to play pickup games. Sometimes they have to have permission to do celebrity. Usually they'll let them golf. But like if there's, sometimes they have clauses against skydiving, against mountain climbing. Why? Because they're paying this person millions and millions of dollars, and they want to make sure that they're going to be able to play for them. And if they get hurt skydiving or climbing, mountain climbing or scuba diving, deep sea diving, again, even playing pickup games, they could tear an ACL. If they're a football player, they could tear that ACL playing basketball or baseball just as quickly as they could anything else. And so they have been set apart. And it's just something that's good to be reminded of. We belong to God. We've been set apart from all others to Him. We don't belong to the world. Christ paid our debt to the world that we could never pay. And we have been set apart to serve Him. That's His purpose. And again, we're not saved by serving, but we are saved to serve. And I like that it says this, that we have been sanctified by God the Father and preserved in Jesus Christ. Now, the process of preservation, think about your favorite. There's a difference between jelly and preserves, okay? Now, can I tell you? No. But I know there are women in this room that can, okay? Now, I'm sure that, I believe that jelly's got something to do with the gelatin that's added to the mix, but preserves, there are some things I do know about preserves. One thing, I like the preserves a little better than the jelly, because in the preserves, you get to keep all the good stuff, okay? Now, I like seeds in the jar, okay? Now, I'm not a big jelly or preserve guy. I think it tastes good, but I'm just not, that's just not my thing. In fact, it's very, in our house, sometimes, I mean, unless, if somebody gets us a jar of homemade something, we'll typically go through that, at some point, but like, it's not been unusual for us to have a jar of jelly and be in the fridge and about a third of it's gone, and then it starts to grow mold after a year or two, okay? That's not our big thing. But I do know this, that preservation does several things. It neutralizes little organisms, microorganisms like bacteria, yeast, and mold so that they cannot survive or multiply. So I know this, like we got, right now it's peach and cherry season. That's what I'm into right now. I like to eat fruit in its season. Right now, if you go to Rural King, you can get bags of peaches. And what do? We put them in the fridge for a few days. Now, Jenny likes her fruit cold. I like mine room temperature, all right? But I know that if I put four peaches in the basket, within 4 days, three of them will be rotten. So every day right now, I will pull a peach out of the refrigerator today for tomorrow because I want it warm. But if I leave it out too long and putting it in the fridge, it will preserve it. It slows down that process of decay. This is very simple, okay? We're all green kind of people. We all got gardens, okay? We do this kind of thing. So when you preserve something, it doesn't just slow it down. It prevents the mold. It prevents these things from surviving and multiplying. It keeps a product from decay. It deactivates the enzyme that causes it to ripen too quickly and then later to rot. This is one of the things I love about preservation. In preservation,
Nothing is lost. The best things are preserved. The worst things are prevented. Preservation keeps things safe and secure for future use. You know, one of the things people love to get hopped up about in the Bible is everybody wants to drink wine and use that as a term that applies to fermented alcohol. And wine is a general term. Look, if I told you that I was going to go get a drink after the service, you're going to think that I'm going to get a drink of water or a drink of sweet tea. If I tell a drunk I'm going to get a drink, he thinks something else. There's all kinds of drinks. Are y'all with me? Drink is a general term. Wine is a general term. It is well established historically, and even in some places to this day, that they could preserve the harvest of the vineyard for 1 to 3 years without corrupting and decaying the sugar, which is what fermentation does. It sacrifices the best part and keeps the worst part. Why is everybody in love with the worst thing in life? Why they got to have what makes you silly and stupid and lose your senses? In preservation, you preserve the best. And let me say this about, just say this about your Bible. I get tired of these people today that they say, well, the originals are inspired, and what we have, it's not inspired, but it's preserved. If God did not preserve inspiration, then what did he preserve? Are you telling me? Because the word inspiration means all scripture is given by inspiration of God. That word inspiration is a very simple word. It's a compound word, God's Spirit. All scripture comes by God the Holy Spirit. If that English King James Bible did not come by the power and the influence and the inspiration of the Holy Spirit of God, then it's not Bible. If it's not God inspired, it's not scripture, and we have no Bible. We have no Bible at all, and we could all be fishing tonight or at home watching whatever's on primetime, okay? Because nothing matters. God preserved inspiration. So my Bible's not just preserved, it is inspired and preserved. We're making things too hard, and you don't need a PhD for this stuff. You need faith. Look, I don't, when Jenny has made preserves and jelly through the years, the one jelly I still do it like, the one that I will eat and clean out of the house, is the jalapeno jelly. Okay, that's the one I'll still make short work of. I can't tell you everything she's doing and how she's doing it, but I know it's good. Let me just tell you, your Bible's good. It's not corrupted. God's preserved the best. Okay? It is safe and secure. And you know what else is good? You and I are preserved in Christ Jesus. God keeps us safe. That's eternal security, friend. No weapon that is formed against thee shall prosper. You know, God doesn't let anything happen to us but what he has allowed. Just like Job, God has a hedge about every one of us. Now, here's the thing. There are certain parts of you that are preserved. Look, you are sealed by the Holy Spirit of promise until the day of redemption. You're going to go to heaven no matter what happens, all right? If you're a born-again child of God, you're preserved until the coming of our Lord and Savior Jesus Christ. Now, you can remove yourself from God's protection. Whenever we go into disobedience, there's an umbrella. Now, look, I can't move my arm real good, so my movements are shorter here right now, okay? But there's this umbrella of God's protection. God has lines of authority. There's God, there's your home, there's civil government, there's a church. And all these things make a line, okay? They're not to be in conflict. And if you step out from underneath that umbrella of authority, you're still preserved in Christ, sealed until the day of your redemption. But you may have removed yourself from his protection, okay? And that's where he brings us back into, he chastens us, corrects us, brings us back into obedience. But God has a, when I got saved, I looked the same as I did before. Okay, now I don't look the same as I did when I got saved 30 years ago, all right? But if you see the picture, you can see I'm the same. You can see it's me. My physical substance might be the same, but I've been altered.
I've been preserved. I've been saved. I'm eternally secure by the Holy Spirit of promise. That's Ephesians 1:3. Again, sealed until the day of redemption. Ephesians 4:30. I am protected. I'm safe. I'm secure in Christ. God has a way of protecting His people. It's one of the things that we pray for is protection. I'm going to tell you, one thing is if you spend any time driving around these days, just about getting to your house and back from work or Walmart or the church is just an act of God any day. I mean, everybody you pass on the road has got a phone up. Now, we've just been praying for a missionary here recently because it's being live stream recorded. I'm not going to say where. They're in a restricted access nation. And you know, one of the things that we prayed this week is God would keep them safe and protected. And they were able to get out of their country and get back to the United States. And I'm glad God preserved them. He did that. Did you know that? I know you didn't know this because I just know you don't know this. But I'm going to tell you anyway, all right? But Jude, that wrote this book, had grandchildren. And there are historical writings from that period by guys that you and I cannot pronounce their names, okay? Eusebius and some guy kind of named Hegesippus, all right? And that's the last I'm going to say either one of those. But we have history recorded from this period where under Emperor Domitian, of one of the famous Roman emperors, in this period, just not long after this book was written, that Domitian put out an edict that he was that all the descendants of King David were to be slain. Do you remember how when Pharaoh heard there was going to be a deliverer in Egypt and every male child 2 years of age and under? Because again, Satan is at work, the mystery of iniquity. And Satan didn't know if Moses was Moses or the Messiah. In fact, Satan always thinks it's first the Messiah. And then in the days of Herod Agrippa, 2 years of age and under, every male child in the coast of Bethlehem. Domitian got wind that the son of David, that Christ was going to return and set up a kingdom on the earth. Well, that would interrupt Domitian's plans. And so he wanted all descendants of David slain. And of course, being descended, Jude, a biological brother to the Lord Jesus Christ, same mother, different father, also a descendant of David through the tribe of Judah, just as Mary and Joseph both were, they wound up, the grandchildren of Jude were actually brought before Emperor Domitian. And he says, for Domitian feared the coming of Christ, as Herod also had feared it. And he asked them who they were. He asked about what property they had, and they basically said, we're not worth anything financially. We got a little piece of land, 39 acres, worth 9,000 denarii. This writing tells us. And that by that's how they made their living and raised their taxes. And he could see that the grandchildren of Jude, that they had hard, calloused hands, that they were working people, raised, that they supported themselves by their own labor. And he asked them about Christ and his coming kingdom. And they told him that it was not a temporal nor an earthly kingdom, but a heavenly kingdom, the kingdom of heaven, which would appear at the end of the world when Christ would come in his glory and judge the quick and the dead and give every man according to his works. When Domitian heard that, he didn't feel threatened. In fact, he didn't pass judgment against them, despised them, it says, as of no account, let them go, and made a decree to end the persecution, the slaying of the church and the descendants of the tribe of Judah. And they were able to return home on to becoming leaders in their own church. You know what? God protected them. God preserved them. They were safe. By the way, no one ever found safety. This is a freebie. No one was ever safe in betrayal or denial. Now, I'm trying not to get ahead of myself in verse 4 where they denied the Lord Jesus Christ. But Peter wasn't safe when he was denying Jesus Christ. He thought he was saving his own skin because Christ was going to be crucified. Though all men deny thee, yet why not deny thee? So said they all. But the shepherd was smitten and the flock was scattered. We are preserved, we are sanctified by God the Father. We are preserved in Jesus Christ and called. You know, church, don't forget that we have a calling.
You know, we talk about the call of God like that applies to pastors and missionaries and evangelists and Christian school teachers and nobody else. No, if you are a saint, if you are a child of God, you have a calling. You have been, in fact, you've been told, everyone, every saint has been told to make your calling and election sure. We are called to be saints. 1 Corinthians chapter 1, verse 2. Romans 8, 28 says that we are called according to His purpose. All of us. We are called to unity as members of the body of Christ. Ephesians chapter 4, verse 4. Again, I just mentioned before the service of a church in another country that is now under persecution because one parent got their nose bent out of joint because their kid wasn't doing right, and they wouldn't allow that child to participate in a specific church activity in a restricted access nation. They turned them over to and sold their entire church out to the government, and everybody in that church that's known member of that church has been arrested and questioned and detained. We're called to unity. Our call is a high calling. Paul said that in Philippians chapter 3, verse 14, I press toward the mark for the prize of the high calling of God in Christ Jesus. You know, people think that when you get being called of God, being a Christian, that all of a sudden we've taken a step backward, that we've gone down, that now it's a life that is less than what we had before, that it's not as good is what we have, and we're just trying to get by until we hope heaven's better than what we suffered in this world. Let me tell you something. We have a high calling. You don't have to bow your head in shame to be called a Christian. It is a heavenly calling. We are told in Hebrews chapter 3, verse 1. He said, wherefore, holy brethren, partakers of the heavenly calling, consider the apostle and high priest of our profession in Christ Jesus. By the way, when you remember that you've been called by Christ, that you are sanctified by God the Father to His purpose and preserved in Jesus Christ and called, we have a high calling, a heavenly calling. It's an abiding calling. It's a place and it is permanent. Let every man abide in the same calling wherein he was called. There's a permanent place that we've been called to. Our call comes with irrevocable gifts. For as we're told in Romans chapter 11, verse 29, that the gifts and calling of God are without repentance. And the call has nothing to do with a social standing, because we're told, you see your calling, brethren, how that not many wise men after the flesh, not many mighty, not many noble are called. Well, we're not called because of a certain social status. We have a calling. And our call is a worthy calling. Ephesians chapter 4, verse 11. I therefore, the prisoner of the Lord, beseech you that ye walk worthy of the vocation wherewith we are called. Ye are called. 2 Thessalonians chapter 1, verse 11 says that Paul said, wherefore also we pray always for you that our God would count you worthy of this calling and fulfill all the good pleasure of His goodness in the work of faith with power. And again, we're to be certain. That's what Peter tells us, 2 Peter chapter 1, verse 10. Wherefore, the rather, brethren, give diligence to make your calling and election sure. For if you do these things, you should never fall. You know, you won't fall apart. You won't fall away if you remember that God has put you here for His purpose. That we have a calling. We talk about people that are called to preach, and I believe in that call. It is a specific point of a call. But everybody in this room, you have a call. And because of who and what we are, Jude in verse number 2 says this, mercy unto you and peace and love be multiplied. I like this verse. You know, there is no other personal greeting in the New Testament that's like that. Now, if you sat here Wednesday night for any length of time, you know that the typical greeting of the epistles in the New Testament is grace and peace. Charis and shalom. The Greek greeting, the Jewish greeting, that brought everybody to one in Christ. And without grace, there is no peace, because there is no peace, saith my God to the wicked. But he doesn't even mention grace here. But he says, mercy
unto you, and peace and love be multiplied. Did you know this is the only greeting in the New Testament that has love in it? Now, love in itself is an elevated form of grace as far as how they greeted each other. So in a sense, grace is there. But mercy looks to heaven. Peace looks inside the heart, and love is manifested outwardly towards others. His greeting considers the coming apostasy in the church. You know what? I'm going to tell you something. As we get closer to the Lord's appearing, and we live in these days of apostasies where we see people in pulpits and in pews, some of the best that we've ever known, some of the best saints we've ever known, some of the best Christians we've ever known, and we see them falling away, we need the Lord's mercy. Lord, be merciful to me. Don't let that happen to me. That's what I deserve. Don't let that happen to me. I'm going to tell you, we're going to need peace that strengthens our hearts and minds in Christ Jesus, that will keep him in perfect peace, whose mind is stayed on thee. We're gonna need to let brotherly love continue. By the way, as long as you are working to manifest the life of Christ by living for others and showing his love, I don't know a better way to be kept from falling away than to be active in the work of love and charity and grace. And Jude does not say, he does not ask that these things be added. He asks that they be multiplied. That our need is too great. We don't need a little more today. I don't need a little more mercy today. I don't need mercy added. I don't need peace added. I don't need love added. We need it multiplied. Because in that coming apostasy, we have the mercy and the peace and the love is falling away faster than we can add it. Yeah, it's one of the common things that you've heard me say often. I mean, in the last 100 years, our nation has multiplied almost 3.5 times its population. And yet we have fewer churches and more closing their doors in record numbers, over 5,000 per year right now. Fewer churches, more people. You know what we need? Whatever love, whatever mercy, whatever peace is here, it needs to be multiplied in our lives. Because we're not adding as quick as we're subtracting and losing and falling away. And that multiplication will keep us anchored. So he says in verse number 3, "Beloved, when I gave all diligence to write unto you of the common salvation, it was needful for me to write unto you and exhort you that you should earnestly contend for the faith which was once delivered to the saints." Now, he gives his personal acknowledgement in the first two verses, and now he's in verses 3 and 4, he's going to write about this period of apostasy. Remember, these 25 verses are broken up into 7 distinct parts. And Jude has been moved by God to take his seat at the desk of Revelation. And as Jude begins to write, as his pen is put to the parchment, his quill is quickened by the Holy Spirit about this coming period of apostasy. And the first word he says, "Beloved." He refers to those who are dear to his heart. You know, we are to have love for all men. We are to demonstrate love towards all men. But we also understand there are those that are dear to our heart. Jude obviously had a great love for the saints. I think he counted them all dear. By the way, I think that you ought to count every brother and sister in Christ dear to your heart. You know, sometimes churches, it's very easy to get into cliques. It's very easy to be close to certain ones and just ignore others. You know, every believer ought to be dear to each believer. I like to think that if Jude could communicate with us from heaven across the river of life to this earth, and he had to write this all over again today to you and I, to our church, I like to think that he would still write, "Beloved," referring to you and me. He gives all diligence to write. He's careful, steady, deliberate
and earnest about what he writes. Every word is carefully chosen regarding his great concern as to the need to write to them about the common salvation, to give counsel by exhortation, and to contend for the faith that was once delivered to the saints. You know, this letter probably didn't take him an hour to write it. But he thought, and of course, whether he realized it or not, he was obviously inspired and guided by the Holy Spirit. That common salvation, he said, he writes unto you of the common salvation. It's, you know what, salvation is the same for everyone. We're not taking different, there's salvation is the same for all. It doesn't mean that, you know, the Buddhist gets their way and gets to go to heaven, and the Mormon gets their way and they get to go to heaven, and the Muslim has their way. No, there's the same salvation. Salvation is common. By the way, it's offered to whosoever will. Everyone that's saved has been saved by grace through faith, whether they look forward to the promise of the coming Messiah, whether they look back on the finished work of Calvary. There is no other way. There is no other truth. There is no other life, because he is the way, the truth, and the life. Neither is there any other salvation, neither is there salvation in any other, for there is none other name under heaven given among men whereby we must be saved. But he said it was needful for me to write unto you. You know why? Because 2,000 years later, people still saying there's another way, that there's something other than this truth, that there are many truths and not the truth about going to heaven, and certainly it's not his life, that eternal life, but that, you know what, you got to be a good person. I mean, the names and the faces change, and denominational labels change, and sometimes they don't. But the devil's army takes no leave and gives no quarter. There are always certain men that are going to corrupt what's been given to us. There would always turn somebody that's going to turn somebody away and turn the truth into a lie and present another, or they're going to present another life. By the way, they never present just his life. That's why they talk about Joseph Smith and Charles Taze Russell and the Pope and Allah and Buddha and all these other different individuals, and they've gone the way of Cain. And he says we need to earnestly contend for the faith. And again, he's not just writing to the pastor. He's writing to the saints. He's writing to the people. That word contend means to be sent forth to the battle. Yeah, I mean, it's very obvious. This is very simple. The Christian life is more than one thing. We are a saint. We are a sower of the seed, a soul winner. We're a servant. We're a steward. We're soldiers. And there's a great absence in the ranks of Christ's army for those that will contend for the faith. And people have gone AWOL, absent without leave. They want to sit in a church, but they don't want to contend for the faith. What Christ has delivered to us is worth defending. How many times have you heard me say, if what you're living for is not worth dying for, it's not worth living for? We need to stand up and be counted. We need to stand for truth. And that's not just something we don't just need to stand in our churches. We need to stand in our homes, in our communities, in our workplaces. We need to contend for this faith. And that faith, those two words, it includes everything that's included in faith. It's not just speaking. It includes saving faith, but it also includes sanctifying faith. That's our growing faith, our living faith, our behavior, our walking faith, our relationship with Him. And it includes doctrine, the entire doctrinal body of the faith. All the doctrines of the Bible are included in those faith. Sometimes you hear preachers use terms about, you know, pneumatology or soteriology. We call all the ologies. There's basically 10 of them. You can always find more if you want, but there's 10 basically, and they're Latin terms, but they identify the fundamental tenets, the central doctrines
of the Bible, teachings about our faith. Angelology teaches about angels, and anthropology talks about man, and bibliology, the doctrine of the Bible. Christology is the doctrine of Christ. Ecclesiology is the doctrine of the church. Eschatology is the doctrine of last things. And there's a doctrine of sin, the doctrine of the Holy Spirit, the doctrine of theology of God himself, of salvation. And contained within, especially within the doctrine of Christ, are just certain several core doctrines that pertain specifically to Christ that are central to our faith that we defend. We defend the Trinity, that God is three persons in one. The absolute deity and humanity of Christ, the virgin birth, his substitutionary atonement, Jesus dying for our sins by the shedding of his blood, the bodily resurrection of Christ, salvation by grace through faith, the inspiration and authority of the scripture, the second coming of Christ. And let me tell you, when you come to church, especially in Sunday school, Sunday morning, Sunday night, Wednesday night, these are the things that you hear over and over again. Why do we repeat those things? So that we can contend for them. So that you can have an answer to every man of the hope that lies within you. And by the way, let me tell you something. Yeah, be careful about being just a parrot. It's one thing to say, yeah, that's what I believe. It's another thing to be able to defend it. And I remember in Bible college where ignorance meets unusual levels of abnormality, okay? Where people would sit around in groups, boys and girls, young men and young women, and we try to impress each other with what we knew about the Bible. And I'm going to tell you, you know, I'm going to tell you, some of those conversations I found out that some things I knew what I believed and why, and some things I just believed because that's what I've been told and taught. And that wasn't good enough. If you're just a parrot that can say, Polly wants a cracker, or repeat what you've been told, you're not going to be able to contend. Let me tell you something. You could be arguing with somebody. You could be contending with somebody that's wrong, and you know they're wrong, but they know what they believe and why they believe it, and they'll embarrass you. They make you look like a fool. You know, two men historically that come to my mind, Winston Churchill and General Patton, both were brilliant